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8: And welcome back to the second and last hour of the show. Good morning to you. If you just tuned in, you're more than welcome. Let's have a look at the weather for today. Tuesday, rain 16 degrees, cloudy, very high chance of rain becoming less likely later tonight with light winds. For tomorrow, Wednesday, showers increasing 17 degrees, partly cloudy, the chance of muddy fog, very high chance of showers, most likely in the evening with light winds. Thursday, showers increasing at 17 degrees, Friday, showers at 13 degrees. Saturday showers 12 degrees, and for Sunday partly cloudy 14, Monday partly cloudy and 15 degrees. Currently it is 11 degrees outside the studios here at Gippsland FM 104.7 in downtown Moore. Good morning.

Adam Brand, You Are To Me from his Good Friends CD. Before that, Megan Mahoney and Tennessee Orange, here's Carrie Underwood.

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Before that, Patsy Cline and Living on Your Mind.

I sat there drinking bourbon and trying to belong, when somebody at the bar yelled, let the waitress sing a song. Well, she pushed her change into her jeans and she set down a tray. She took that corner stage and everybody's breath away. She sang like it was Sunday, and we all got high for free. And bless her broken heart, laying right there on her sleeve. And I suppose I'll hear the angels sing like her someday.

0: Merivale Provis Morwell meet on the third Thursday of each month at the Morwell RSL. Lots of fun and outings. For more information, phone Carol on 0439 344 365. That's 0439 344 365. That's the number for Merivale Provis Morwell.
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That was Eddie Lowe and the Kentucky Waltz. I heard that one a couple of days ago. I thought, oh, what a beautiful song. So I thought I'd play that one for you. So I hope you enjoyed that one from Eddie Lowe. Okay, let's keep moving along here with some more music. I'm going to play this one, I think, right now from Tammy Wynette.

Sugarland and Settlin' on GiftsAFM 104.7. Before that, you heard from, who else do I have in that bracket? Sorry. George Strait with Carry Your Love With Me and Tammy Wynette with Your Good Girls Gonna Go Back.

And there goes the Chicks and I Can Love You Better on Gippsland FM 104.7, which means it's time for me to be out of here, folks. I pass the microphone and the baton on to Cheryl Gibson and the Valley Talks program. Until I see you again on Sunday between the hours of 2 and 4, have a great week. Take care of yourselves. Look after each other. Remember, I will always love you. And if you see somebody with a smile, give one of yours. Bye now.

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5: Good morning and welcome to the Valley Talks with myself, Sharon Gibson. And I don't know, we've got some music in the background. That's interesting, but yeah, we'll see. Don't know how that happens, but we'll see. Okay, well, we might have to get that sussed out. All right, at the moment, if we're looking at the weather at the moment is a cross between 11 and 12 degrees, 11 and a half, so you can't call it either way. We're looking for

17 with showers. Friday, 7 to 14 showers. Saturday, 7 to 13 showers. And partly cloudy for Sunday, 5 to 13. So, it's winter, guys and girls. All right, now, I'm waiting for our person to come into the Zoom room to talk us about tax deductions. And they're not in the Zoom room yet, so I'll put some other music on. I'll let you listen to this one, Dragon. And

0: Okay,
1: Okay,
0: hopefully I've stopped that. All
1: yeah.
0: right, and I'll play a song from, play Africa.

0: Okay, well, we're out of Africa at the moment because I've got Paul in the Zoom room. Good morning, Paul.
1: Good morning. How are you?
0: I'm alive.
1: A good start.
0: I think it's a really good start. Some may not, but I do. I'm quite delighted at that. All right, now it's very prudent that we actually speak about it with tax time tonight.
1: Yes, exactly. So to get tax deductibility on the donations, you would have to pay today.
0: Yeah. So, okay, can you go through what type of things can you or can't you do as deductions?
1: So we have about 63,000 registered charities in Australia,
0: Wow.
1: which, hey, isn't any more or less than other countries.
0: Yep.
1: But not all of those are have gift deductibility status, so only about half of
0: Yes.
1: them do, and it's very based on a very old kind of Elizabethan case which talked about supporting the needy. So it is worth checking if your charity has that status. You can should appear on the website, or we have an agency called the Australian Charities and Not-for-Profits Commission, acnc.gov.au. That registers charities, and you can find your charity and you can find out their status on that as well.
0: Okay. So when people come knock on the door at home and want something, not everyone is actually registered to for this. Is that the case?
1: Correct. So only about
0: Oh.
1: half of the registered charities have what we call DGR status. So it is worth checking. If you want that tax deductibility, yes, absolutely.
0: Yeah, no worries. Now, for it to be official and so you can use it with your tax return, do you have to have a receipt, of course?
1: Yeah, so the charity will send you a receipt. All the systems now are automated. So you go into their platform, they have usually have a fundraising platform. It's very easy to donate these days, and you automatically will get a tax receipt. So that's what you'll need for your tax return.
0: No worries. Now, when would the tax department sort of say, well, hang on, that's a bit dodgy?
1: No, I think it's recognised that Australia is a very generous country, and most people donate. In fact, the research is that most people donate to about three or four charities in a year. It's I've never had an issue where the tax office has checked any of those, and certainly, in addition to it's not just about donating today, but if you donate through a pledge program, for instance, where you give a certain amount per month, they will usually send you a statement that you can have in your tax return as
0: Yes,
1: well.
0: at the end of the financial year. Yes, you do. Yeah. So, okay, that's with charities. What other types of things can you claim as deductions? There's your home office. What's the criteria that you actually have to, or the threshold that you actually have to adhere to be able to claim that?
1: I'm not sure I can help you too much, Aaron. So I come from the charity sector, and
0: Ah,
1: the
0: okay.
1: book Be the Change helps people navigate that sector. So I'm not sure. I'm a chartered accountant still, but I don't tell most people that, and I probably haven't done tax for about 20 years, so I'm a
0: That's
1: bit out of date.
0: okay. All
1: Sorry.
0: right. I'll give you a different one then. How's that? All right. So, all right. I want to give some money away. How do I go about it? Because as you said, you still can today. Is there a website that I can go, oh yeah, look, all there's all the charities. Is it, how do you go about it?
1: So the acnc.gov.au will list all the registered charities, all the 63,000. And I wrote a book called Be the Change after 30 years in different sectors, working with charities and people asking me what they should donate to. And the book articulates three social causes sorry, 11 social causes, including homelessness, family, domestic violence, etc., climate change, animal welfare, and international development. And it's each chapter is what it actually is, what are those stats, why it occurs, and often that's a result of system or policy failure of government or not sufficient policy, I should say, and funding. And the third one is how to make an impact. And yes, it's important to donate. Cash is king for charities. But equally, charities encourage campaigning, pledging, participation in their events, obviously volunteering, donation of goods, as well as buying. And we have about 20,000 social enterprises in Australia. So if you buy your toilet paper, you can buy it from a social enterprise. If you have catering, go to a cafe or a restaurant. I don't think people have to compromise on the quality of what they're purchasing to support a social enterprise. And a lot of these social enterprises create jobs for people who wouldn't otherwise be employed in those causes. So they may employ people that are experiencing homelessness. In my case, it might be around employing people with disabilities. So that's a great way to get involved and make a huge impact.
0: Yeah, because isn't that what the big issue in Melbourne is all based around?
1: Absolutely. And I think they celebrated the 30th year and that provides jobs as well. But the social enterprises are in everything. So it could be gardening, could be landscaping, could be property maintenance. So what we find is that social enterprises are a great business environment, especially for young people experience different barriers, because from day one they're treated as a worker, not as a welfare recipient.
0: Yeah.
1: And they're valued for that work. And suddenly they realise they can work, and over a period of time working with a professional team, they simulate the employability behaviours that employers want.
0: Yeah. Because, you know, whether you're doing it tough on the street or at home or whatever, that doesn't necessarily give you the tools to actually hold down a job.
1: No, and a lot of time it's confidence. So you may have said somebody that had a job, a health event, or broke up with the family, or whatever, or mental health issue is a big one, or was escaping family and domestic violence. So they used to work, but they've, you know, they've lost the confidence. They've lost, you know, they might be going through mental health issues and need more stability. I've done about 5 social enterprises, one for Aboriginal young people in a restaurant in Fitzroy to get them to be trained as chefs, not as cooks. And they got the confidence also of serving people as well as in the kitchen. I've done a cafe for young people coming out of drug and alcohol rehab. And, you know, often their families had never worked and they didn't really know what work is. And so they would serve. In fact, that was behind the government department that funded us. And so the secretary of the department would come in, get his coffee every morning and be served by one of these great people. So
0: that's a nice,
1: you know,
0: story.
1: Look, I think they all have great skills. Maybe they've made some bad decisions in life or been victims of things. But one of the challenges of our system is it's very easy to get into a welfare mentality. So, you know, and the latest one I did is Brainwave Bikes that help young people with disabilities get into work. And they are treated and valued as disabled all their lives. And it takes, you know, a reasonable long time for them to see their own abilities and the fact that their own abilities won't stop them working, and they want to work.
0: And that's the thing. Once they get their confidence, they want to work. They want to have all the benefits of working and the self-esteem that comes with it, and it just flourishes.
1: No, you're absolutely right. And they also get belonging. So, you know, they're not just valued as being disabled, they're valued as being a worker. They build relationships, which is incredibly important. So building relationships with colleagues. And they have an identity, a new identity that's not, again, just a welfare recipient. So it works on a whole range of levels. and they get a bit more financial independence in terms of earning their own money, what they can spend it on. But overall, what it does is create a bit of a ripple effect around. So in Brainway Bikes, which is the biggest seller of bikes in the country, and we have a superstore in Melbourne, not quite yet in Gippsland, but we have one in Melbourne. And people, ordinary customers who come in, whether they see it or not, are being served by somebody with a disability. And it helps break down the barriers. It helps break down that stigma and discrimination. And it helps future employers see them working as well. So, you know, it does a lot more than just one young person. Hopefully it creates ripples in the community.
0: And that's the thing. It starts with one person, and it just inch by inch, and it changes everything.
1: Yes. I mean, I still think we find it tough to get people with disabilities into work with employers. But the more we do that and the more we can show that other employers have done that, the better off it is. And we probably just need so many more to do this. But you're right. It's a start. It's a ripple effect. And, you know, people, we don't want people coming into the shop necessarily and knowing they're being served by people with disability, because that's called what we call a pity purchase.
0: So yeah, don't want a pity purchase.
1: We want them seeing a great service, a great product, and then knowing what we're doing. Because, you know, if I said to you, let's go and have a coffee at a charity coffee place tomorrow, you'll probably think it's less quality, but you should go. You know, you should support the cause. That's not what we want. We want them going because it's great coffee.
0: Yeah, and I was at a conference last week, and there was a guy from Married on the Spectrum. There was a TV show. I think
1: Love
0: that's
1: on the Spectrum,
0: Yeah, Love on the Spectrum, yeah. And he got up and spoke. Now, if you didn't know he had issues, and he wasn't hiding it, he spoke about it, but if he hadn't have done that, you wouldn't have known. And it was really enlightening what he had to say. And, you know, as society, I think we've got a lot to learn with how we label people and put them in boxes. You know, oh, they're disabled. Well, hang on. How are they disabled? Do you mean that they can't handle bright lights or whatever? You know, we're not the nicest with our labelling and judging. Whereas what you're saying is very true about, you know, look at what's done, not the label.
1: Yeah, no, exactly. And I think having it in a work environment is ideal, because you're going in there looking for a product or a service, and that's your focus. I think it's great for us to be putting those young people into a customer service role. So they do get that confidence, but also that customer experiences that as well. So one of the, and as you say, it's about confidence and self-esteem and all those kind of things. Once you help a customer get a product or a service, and they might say thank you at the end, or they might be pleased at the end, that is worth more than anything else in the world. You know, they've got some validation for the work they've done. From somebody they don't know. And, you know, I think the great thing about any social enterprise is that they will give, always give good feedback. So customers, you know, if they're not happy, they're not happy.
0: Yeah.
1: But usually they like the service. And if that young person is trained well and given the support, then there's no reason they can't do that role.
0: No, and it's really lovely seeing them flourish, you know, because people can look down their nose at different ones who have whatever issue. But there's an old saying, there by the grace of God go I, because you could have a car accident tomorrow, and I'm not wishing that on anyone, and you could have brain damage, or you could be incapacitated with how you walk or talk or whatever, and then you're in that boat. How do you want to be treated? And we don't, as society, as a whole, we don't step back and think about that. You know, how would you like to be treated? So, no, I think what you're saying is really enlightening. Is there a website, if you like, for all the different places you can go to help support them?
1: Yeah, so apart from the book, Social Traders have a website, and they have a directory of all the social enterprises across Australia. You can search by, you know, a state or whatever, or by type of service. So absolutely there is. But you would see this every day. So you could buy your toilet paper from Who Gives a Crap, and they support projects overseas. There's even a toilet paper now called Yarn, which supports Aboriginal communities. You know, Thank You is a great story of where you can buy your soap and all those kind of things.
0: I've never heard of that one.
1: So Thank You basically started off as a water, and they managed to get into 7-Eleven, and they stopped that but branched into, you know, body wash and all those kind of hygiene products. And again, all social enterprises, all the profits go to the cause. Mm-hmm. So, you know, I think with 20,000, there's probably anything that you want to buy, and that includes gifts, it includes, as I say, any kind of services. So I would encourage, you know, your listeners to go onto the Social Traders website, and that is, as I say, they've got a directory, and you can search in that directory. But also the book in each chapter highlights where you could actually support the cause by purchasing in those things. So there's some great social enterprises that support women into work, women who have you know, victims of domestic violence, for instance, and that's in that chapter. You know, but, you know, in essence, it doesn't take a lot to do. And once you've done it, and I think you get a great product or service. In fact, sometimes it's better than a normal shop, because us as social enterprises have to prove ourselves more, I think, to
0: That's
1: the public
0: true.
1: That we can actually do it.
0: Yeah.
1: And you'll be pleasantly surprised.
0: Because, now, correct me if I'm wrong, you teach about customer service.
1: Yes, they go through a whole range of modules, so everything from time management to hygiene to employer expectations, whole range of things. And any social enterprise will have customer service, but equally they can do pricing, stock takes, deliveries, all those kind of things. So they get across the whole business, but the customer service is the most important. Yes.
0: Well, why I say customer service, because sadly, not all, but sadly in shops now, the customer service that once was, you know, paramount isn't there like it was.
1: No, I think, yes, a lot of companies, especially big retail companies, are cutting staff. That's the biggest cost that they face. And, yes, we're seeing that, exactly. And I think the other thing is that if you have somebody that, you know, is there to learn, and they embrace, you know, what you're trying to do, they are so passionate. You know, all these young people are really passionate about what they're doing. And sometimes you just have to say, no, we don't want to tell that story now. It's about selling.
0: Yeah. Whoa, hang on. Yeah. Because they are so passionate. Yeah. Yeah. I have seen some of that. But it's lovely. Their passion, their drive to actually do a job, and they're wanting to be there, and it is really refreshing.
1: Yes, and you know they are there to learn. So I love where we put them just in front out the front of the shop, and we're not there. We kind of we see how they go, and look, if they're not doing the right thing or not, whatever, then we'll step in. But hey, most of the time they do a fantastic job, and you know that all goes down to building the blocks of that. So they've got to come into work at time and properly dressed. Okay. So that's kind of number one. Then they've got to learn about nutrition. So they will stop for meal breaks, right? Like any business does. Okay. So this is when you stop, and this is what we expect you to have, right the way through to more complex tasks. So it does, in our case, kids with brain injuries and illnesses. Things like the bikes is brilliant because it's very tactile. And even just washing a bike takes a whole kind of process sheet that they have to follow. So it's quite good, teaching them. So a good example is one of our first trainees has had a brain injury from an accident. And he was in project management for energy companies. And he couldn't get a job even delivering pizzas. After this brain injury, his sight was reduced. You know, there's long-term impacts. Okay, and he was pretty low. He became our best mechanic, and he's now gone on back to the sector at a higher paid job than he had before.
0: Oh, that's brilliant.
1: So that was 3 years. So we took him on. He was brilliant, and he taught the other trainees. He could relate to them. And we were delighted last month when he got an approach from the sector that he used to work in, and they understood some of his limitations. And he's now, in the meantime, he got married and has had two children.
0: Oh,
1: So
0: wow.
1: it's completely changed his life around.
0: Oh, I love good stories. Oh, I really do. And especially helping people. It is really refreshing. I did go onto the website. But so for people to learn more, okay, they can buy your book. What's your book called?
1: Be the Change, you can get it from Amazon, or you can go on to bethechange.com.au, and
0: Okay.
1: that actually has pick your cause and pick your action, and it'll take you to bits of the book that will help you. So bethechange.com.au, and I wrote it really so more of us can engage with charities. We can't wait for government, and our social, especially our social issues are getting worse.
0: Yeah,
1: So,
0: they are.
1: I can't wake up every day as I've done for 30 years and not make more of a difference. And it's going to take a lot more of us collectively to do this, but we can make a real impact. And I think for those listeners that say, charities are not making the difference, or I don't know where my dollar goes, they're
0: Yeah,
1: all legitimate questions.
0: they are.
1: And in the book, I've got a chapter about what I would have to pick a charity, what I would want to see in a charity. So there's a lot more advice there. And then what is change? What are we trying to achieve? So hopefully it's a really good read, because I've got some anecdotes in there from my time in the charity world, some quite amusing anecdotes. So hopefully it's a good read, and people can navigate a bit better.
0: I did pull it up, and it's got Find Your Cause, and there's 1, 2, 3, 4, 5, 6, 7, 8, 9, 10, 11, 12, 14 different causes or take action.
1: And then, so if you click on a cause and then click on take the action you want, it will take you through to some suggestions.
0: All right. I was doing the wrong thing. No worries. All right. And you can also go on the website or on the pull up about the different charities you want to look at
1: Absolutely.
0: as well.
1: Absolutely. Yes.
0: Yeah. I thank you very much for that information because yes, it is tax time and people of course are keen to make their dollar stretch further, but you can, especially right on 30th of June, you can do that today and then you can put your tax return in tomorrow.
1: Absolutely. And it's one of the things you can do, and it makes you feel good today. And but I know the concerns people have. I think a lot of them are addressed in the book, having worked in most sectors. And, you know, the people that do work in the charities try hard every day. And one thing I suggest in the book is, as well as look for local charities that you can support, is try and find the ones that demonstrate an impact, not just an activity, especially if it is around early intervention and prevention, because ultimately we have to do more of that. Otherwise, we're just going to be stuck in crisis.
0: Yeah, and look, we don't want to be stuck in crisis. You know, we can do better, because overseas there are some countries who do it really well.
1: Yes. You know, I think those countries that have more joined up services are more place based, absolutely. But, you know, one of the challenges we have is that the issues tend to be interrelated. So you're not going to, you know, address homelessness if you don't address family and domestic violence or mental health or even poverty. So they're all interrelated, but you can, every one of us can make more of an impact in a cause that we feel really passionate about. And it doesn't take a huge amount of time. So, yeah, I just encourage all your listeners to go a bit deeper, and the book tries to do that, and understand a bit more. And then, honestly, I find that people that, you know, I've given advice to, they do find a whole new purpose in their lives. They're more fulfilled. So I kind of say that money can't buy you happiness, but giving money can buy you happiness in terms
0: But also helping. I love helping. And, you know, what you get out of helping, whether it's volunteering or anything else, money can't buy that.
1: No, and it gives you so much fulfillment to see the effect you can have on others. And,
0: yeah, it does.
1: You know, I think that's hardwired in all of us.
0: Well, I'd like to hardwire a bit more.
1: Maybe we need to rewire.
0: Well, that'd be nice. All right. Thank you very much for your time,
1: Paul. Thank you so much. Take
0: no
1: care.
0: Worries. Take care. Okay. If you wish to help a bit more than normal, you can do that. All right. Well, we're a bit late with our messages, but it's the fifth Tuesday in the month, and normally we have just music, but we're having a bit of everything.
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0: Okay, well, welcome back. That was a really quick message. And as I say, because it's normally the fifth Tuesday in the month, we don't do, I don't do the interviews, but I just had so many that, well, we do have interviews now. We won't have until after the 12 o'clock news, so we'll just play a little bit of music until then, and then, sorry, you're going to have interviews.

Okay, well, nothing like a bit of addicted to love. Okay, well, if you remember the film clip, you'll remember all the women with the guitars and the legs and everything else. So that being the case, we'll just have legs, bit of CC Top.

ain't saving no ghosts. I ain't afraid of no ghosts.

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1: And welcome back to the Valley Talks with myself, Sharon Gibson. Okay, we've gone up a degree. Just a little bit more. So we're sitting on 13. We're going for a maximum of 15 with 80% chance of showers. Tomorrow, 7 to 14, 95% chance of rain. And Wednesday, just for something different, showers increasing, 5 to 17. Okay, so it's wet. It's winter. You get that. All right. Okay, now we have Robbie in the Zoom room. Okay, Robbie. Helps if I turn your microphone on. All right. Now, what's happening?
2: I'm coming down to your
1: neck of the woods.
2: Slice of paradise there, Sharon, with your lovely weather. Now, I'm only in Melbourne, so I'm probably there.
1: Yeah, you can't give cheek. It's not just us.
2: That's right. No. Next Tuesday, a week from today, I'll be coming to Traralgon with former Senator Gerard Rennick, and we're going to be having a meeting at the Traralgon RSL. From 6 p.m. to 8:30 p.m., which people are invited to come along to. This is my last day effectively as chairman of the Australian Citizens Party. Right. And up until now, Gerard Rennick has been the president of the People First Party. Our parties are merging.
1: And
2: effectively, the merger, for all intents and purposes, starts tomorrow, the 1st of July. We're still waiting for the name to be confirmed by the Electoral Commission. So there'll be a more formal announcement on the name Australian People's Party when that's done in a couple of months. But we're now acting as one combined party, a much bigger operation than we were individually. And the issue that we'll be talking about there, and which is the basis of our merger, is the banking system. We want to reform the banking system. And as you know, we want to bring back a public bank. Our party, the Citizens Party, was very instrumental in getting up the Senate inquiry into banks closing branches, which has been a terrible problem in the Gippsland region. The very first hearing was down in Sale of that inquiry in March 2023. And all along we said, look, the solution to this is a public bank. We need to bring back something like the old Commonwealth Bank. That is there. It'll make a profit, but it's not there to make a huge profit. It's there to maximise service, not maximise profit. And by setting a standard for service and actually being a presence in town and serving the people in those towns, making sure cash is available, providing loans to the local industries and the local businesses, etc., you force the private banks to actually compete again properly, because they don't compete with each other. They're just an oligopoly. So that's the vision that Gerard Rennick and the Citizens Party came together with, and we'll be there to talk about it next week.
1: Okay, so I get, I'm in Morwell at the studio at the moment, and they essentially don't have a bank, they do have something down at Mid Valley, but you've got nothing in the Morwell CBD. No, you can't walk into any bank at all. You used to have, I think, three banks in the CBD, and they're gone. And surely, okay, the banks are saying, oh, well, you don't need it anymore, da-da-da-da-da. Well, some people actually like to use cash, and people, they want to be able to have, I was just talking to a gent about customer service. They like customer service, so they can go in, okay, what's happening? What can I do? They like that. And so how come when the banks are making such profit, they can't afford this?
2: Well, the short answer is they can't afford it. They're lying. Now, just take the big four, right? Now, they're 80% of the banking sector in Australia.
1: Mm.
2: their combined pre-tax

0: profit, gross profit, is $43.5 billion. Right? That's pre-tax profit. Now, it costs them, on average, $1 million a year to run a branch. But they've closed about 2,000 branches since 2017 across Australia, 2,000 branches. And per capita, more of them in the regions than in the cities. If they had kept all of those branches open, that's an annual cost to them of $2 billion. That means their pre-tax profit, Sharon, would, instead of being $43.5 billion, it would be $41.5 billion. Okay, boo-hoo. Right? This is the biggest scam ever. Now, these banks, this what should really enrage bank customers, because we're all taxpayers, is our taxes guarantee these banks. One of the reasons they're so profitable is because the whole world, all the businesses around the world who lend money to banks so they can on-lend it, they know that the Australian government, using our money, guarantees
1: will underwrite it.
0: Yep. That means when they go into the wholesale money market to raise money, they get a lower, they essentially get the government's credit rating, right? They get a lower interest rate than their competitors. And that is a material boost to their bottom line, just that alone, right? And that's that, which by the way, is more than the $2 billion, right? That alone would cover the cost of the branches. On top of that, we actually subsidize them in all sorts of ways, especially when there's any kind of problem. So in COVID, for instance, the government and the Reserve Bank conjured up $180 billion, which they called the Term Funding Facility, and they loaned that money to the big four banks at the government's interest rate. Now, at the time, at the beginning of COVID, it was back when that was when interest rates were low, right? So the cash rate was 0.25% to start with, and then they dropped it down to 0.1%. And that's the money that the Reserve Bank loaned to the big four banks to keep them going during COVID. So the interest they earned on that alone would have covered all bank branches in Australia, right? They're on a great wicket, and they've run this sob story that politicians have fallen for, that they can't afford it. But I want to tell you something that came out in your area, because I think this is very important. As I said before, the very first hearing of the Senate inquiry in 2023 was held in Sale. The very first witness was Westpac. And I'm the only person in Australia to attend every hearing of the Senate inquiry. And I was sitting there when Westpac admitted to questioning from Senator Gerard Rennick, who's now an ex-senator, but who's coming to, Westpac admitted that when they decide to close a branch, profitability is not a factor.
1: Oh.
0: Yeah, they close profitable branches
1: because that's they would have they been admitted. Profitable in more.
0: Of course they are. They're all. Are you kidding? These banks make money out of our money while we sleep, right? We've got all that. They've got all our deposits. They've on-lent those deposits. They're earning interest. They're making plenty of money. What they do is they distort the accounting for all that. Right. And they try and make out that all the interest is going to head office and all the expenses are on the local office. And it's just a scam. And the problem, I get mad at the banks, but I don't want to me. I sometimes pull myself up and think that's like getting mad at a shark or getting mad at a crocodile. That's their nature. It's up to the government. The government is the one that sets rules here and should say to these banks, listen, your behavior is unacceptable. This is how it's going to be done from now on. If you want to enjoy our guarantees, these are the minimum standards.
1: All right. Correct me, because I've got no idea. Okay. Could the government of the day, whichever party, whatever, could they say to the banks, okay, unless you keep branches open in the smaller towns and regional areas, we won't guarantee you? Could they do that?
0: Well, they could, but that's where our proposal of a public bank is very important,
1: right? Okay.
0: Because what you you do not like if they actually said that, I can tell you that would cause quite a problem. If they said if they made it public that they don't guarantee Australia's banks anymore, there'd be a ripple of panic in Australia and around the world. So what you got to do is because the issue there is the function of the whole banking system, not just one or two banks. So what the government has to do is say, okay, we're going to set up a public bank, and the public bank is going to be how we ensure the stability of the banking system, right? And it's not that we are won't necessarily be there to help solve banking problems, but the banks claim that they want free market rules. Okay, they're now subject to free market rules, right? And it's up to and the public will
1: And
0: know
1: what
0: that
1: does
0: if you,
1: that mean?
0: well, it means that because the banks say you can't, the banks say at the moment you can't tell us what to do. We're doing business in a free market. Well, okay, if you take that logically, that means the government shouldn't bail them out, right? They live and die on their own fortune. So now the banks don't want that. They want the best of both worlds. They want no rules, but they want the
1: To
0: taxpayer
1: be
0: bailout,
1: underwritten.
0: right? And the government has to change that around. The easiest way is to set up, bring back their own bank. Because what bringing back your own bank does is part is first you create a part of the financial system that's perfectly safe because it's the government bank, and the people who are most concerned about their security, etc., put your money, do your banking with the government bank.
1: That'd hurt
0: Private,
1: the big four.
0: sorry.
1: That would hurt the big four.
0: Well, of course, but see, we're not here. The big four, the majority of their shareholders are overseas now. They're not even Australian banks, really. They do not have they've not shown any loyalty to the Australian economy, the Australian people. Back in 1990, I've got this data here that shows back in 1990, 70% of lending by the big four banks was to business, and 30% was to housing. That's now completely inverted. It's 70% to housing and 30% to business. And the problem is that's why we have the most unaffordable housing in the world, right? It's the easiest kind of lending. They've starved farmers and small businesses of credit while they've just maximized house prices in the major cities, right? Because they're just chasing short-term profit. And without, they don't care about the consequences. So in a sense, the government doesn't owe them anything. All the government needs to be mindful of is the stability of the banking system, and it can ensure that stability by creating a public bank, which is the ballast in the system. But it will make the other banks better in this way, because if they're forced to compete with a public bank, what they will realize is, okay, we better behave ourselves. We better do things that are not going to get us into financial trouble, right? Make sensible loans, but also provide a service. We need to match the government bank for service if we want to retain our customers. And it would make the whole banking system much healthier. That's why we
1: Okay.
0: advocate it.
1: So can you explain to me, because we used to have the Bank of Victoria,
0: Yep.
1: why did that close?
0: Well, I'm glad you asked that question, because
1: Oh, okay.
0: I have a different answer than the Banking Association will give you. It's been one of the scams of Australian politics, actually. So back in the late 80s, the State Bank of Victoria got into severe trouble, and the way it was bailed out is Paul Keating, who was the treasurer, got the Commonwealth Bank to buy it.
1: Oh.
0: So the Commonwealth Bank bought it, and then the attitude that they were able to spin a line saying, oh, the problem with the bank is it's public. It'd be the bank would be better off if it was private, and that's why they then turned around and privatized the Commonwealth Bank, and they blamed the fact that it had been public on its trouble. Now, this is what I dispute, because the State Bank of Victoria was about 150 years old. It was always the state bank. It was always a public bank. And it was a very, very successful public bank, right? In fact, right up until the last few years, it was one of the most important banks in Australia. You cannot judge it's what happened to it in the last few years when it was run by literal cowboys, thanks to stupid government decisions. You cannot judge the whole bank by those last 2 years. What they were trying to do, in fact, is the state government put in people to run the bank that were trying to match people like Alan Bond and Christopher Skase and that whole cowboy era of the 1980s. This was the brave new world. right? They've made movies about it called Wall Street and stuff like that, right? Greed is good. And it just led down this path of crazy purchases. They got involved in merchant banking and it all went pear-shaped. Before that, it had been a very, very good and very important bank. And there's one statistic in our publications here that we do a lot of history research. There's a statistic that we recently discovered, Sharon, that blew our minds. In 1921 or 1922, the State Bank of Victoria built, not just funded, it built them itself, 5,000 houses in Victoria in 1 year. And that was just, that was its like, that was the, its best year. It built a lot of houses. For a long time in Victoria, if you wanted to sell your house and it had been one of the state bank's houses, you would advertise that as a state bank house because that was a badge of quality. These were good houses. The state bank built them because Victoria needed housing and the public bank took responsibility to make it happen itself, did it directly. So what they do now is, you know, Anthony Albanese says, "Oh, we need housing," and so they tweak the settings, and the private sector is supposed to come along and magically provide the housing. Back in those days, the governments just built the housing themselves and using their own institutions like the State Bank. And if
1: Wouldn't
0: you
1: that be better to do
0: extrapolate,
1: this time?
0: sorry,
1: Wouldn't that be better to do this time?
0: of course it would. Of course it would. It's
1: Okay.
0: ridiculous. We need a lot of housing, and the government should just get in and do it. From 1947 to about 1976, a quarter of all housing in Australia was built by state governments. A quarter. You're talking about th tens and tens of
1: Wow.
0: thousands of homes directly built by the governments. We just privatized that whole process, and so now we've got the most expensive homes in the world, and we don't have enough supply, right? The government needs to actually just do it. And if you've got your own bank to fund the process, you don't even do it through the budget. You do it through your own bank, and it's not an expense to the budget, and you can make it happen, and you provide such a reliable stock of housing,
1: But
0: and
1: employment
0: you usually
1: too.
0: do it as rental housing. So what that does is it takes care of all the lowest income people, right? They're not in cars sleeping rough. They've got proper housing. But they're also not they're not part of the demand for the housing market and keeps the prices of the overall housing market lower, right? That's how we used to do it. And since we privatized it, we've ended up
1: It's
0: with
1: all
0: a
1: going out
0: mess.
1: the window. But how come? Sorry, I'm just going back a step.
0: You're right.
1: All right, we had the State Bank. And it was underwritten by the government. So how was that? All right, they had cowboys and they stuffed things up, but it's underwritten by the government. So how did they not bail it out, fix the mess, and keep going?
0: Oh, because ideologically, you know, we're as you know, you and I are not as young as we used to be, and in those days we're probably too young to be paying that much attention.
1: True.
0: In the 1980s, but I've done a lot of history research. So from about Margaret Thatcher was elected as the Prime Minister of the UK in 1979, right? And she was the beginning of this ideological takeover that swept around the world. It has a name. It's called neoliberalism. And Reagan brought it into the United States. Bob Hawke and Paul Keating brought it here. In New Zealand, you had this treasurer named Roger Douglas implemented over there. And it was this idea that said, okay, we're just going to get rid of the role of the government in the economy. The economy is going to be purely private. So there was an idea.
1: Oh.
0: So when the problem arose with the bank, that was the ideology of the people in government who had to deal with it. And so they were just looking for any excuse to offload it to the private sector.
1: Oh.
0: Yeah, they didn't give it a chance. Now, as a consequence, once they finished privatizing the Commonwealth Bank, which was the last public bank in Australia, because all the other state banks had been privatized as well, the State Bank of South Australia, the State Bank of in WA, it was called the Rural and Industries Bank, which is now Bank West, they'd all been privatized. So the last one left was the Commonwealth Bank. So it was finished being sold in 1996, which is 30 years ago. So we've had 30 years of totally private banking, which means the credit, and credit is the lifeblood of any economy. Bank lending is the lifeblood, right? It just keeps money flowing through the system. The direction of that credit has been entirely up to the profit motivated decisions of private bankers, with no sense of national interest, which like the Commonwealth Bank used to have, or the State Bank would have, and say, okay, no, we're going to, instead of just pouring money into this area that's going to make us the biggest profit, we're going to help develop towns, right? We're going to have a lending program for local government so that local government can get cheap credit so it can build local infrastructure, right? And stimulate their economies, etc. Do that kind of thing. We haven't had the capability to do it. And so as a consequence, we're left with this unbalanced economy. And I would argue it's been a total disaster. And it all started with that ideology that just was so intent on privatizing everything. We sold the Commonwealth Bank in total for $7.2 billion. That was the total price that the public got for the Commonwealth Bank. It makes more than that a year now.
1: Unbelievable. But I have to finish it up because we're out of time. So you will be down in Traralgon.
0: Traralgon RSL, 7th of July. That's a week from today.
1: Yep.
0: 6 p.m. to 8:30 p.m. And I'll be there with Jared Rennick to talk about the new Australian People's Party.
1: No worries. Solution. All right. The time goes really quick. Hate to tell you. All right. Thank you very much for, some enlightening news or information. I had no idea.
0: Now, the solutions are there. Come and listen to the talk next Tuesday.
1: No worries. All right. Thank you very much.
0: Thanks, Aaron.
1: So if people wish to go and have a listen to more information about all of that, go and see them next Tuesday night at the Traralgon RSL. Okay. All right. Now I'll put a quick song on and then the messages, and we'll be back with the next one.

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5: Okay, welcome back to the Valley Talks with myself, Sharon Gibson. Well, we've got someone on the phone this time. Good afternoon, Maria.
6: Good afternoon, Sharon.
5: Okay, now you're going to talk about the adrenaline nasal spray.
6: Yes, I am. So there's a nasal spray that was launched earlier this year, a nasal spray containing adrenaline. And we're very excited to hear that it's now on the part of the pharmaceutical benefit scheme, which means people can access two of these adrenaline nasal sprays for the cost of the normal script.
5: So what are these sprays actually used for, please?
6: So the nasal spray is used to reverse a severe allergic reaction known as anaphylaxis.
5: Yep.
6: So people might be allergic to food or an insect sting, for example, and they carry these devices with them wherever they go. We have lots of children in schools that are prescribed adrenaline devices, people in workplaces and so forth. So if they accidentally eat the food that they're allergic to, even a tiny amount, or they are stung or bitten by an insect, then and they start to display the signs and symptoms of a potentially life-threatening allergic reaction, they need to administer their adrenaline device straight away. Prior to Neffy coming into the Australian market, the other devices, Anapen, EpiPen and Jext, are injection devices, whereas Neffy is a nasal spray device.
5: So I would think, rightly or wrongly, that especially a young child, they're not going to jump up and down for joy at getting an EpiPen or one of the others. Would that be the case?
6: Look, it really is about patient choice. I mean, children are renowned for not liking needles.
5: Yep.
6: But really, the choice of a device, it needs to be part of a discussion between the doctor and the patient. So there may be instances where a doctor, you know, prefers an injector device for a particular patient, even if they are a child. So what's important for us is that there is choice in the market now about an injectable device or a nasal spray device. And, you know, we have had people say to us, oh, why would I want to put something up my nose? I'd rather have the injection. So it really flows both ways.
5: Wow, I'm surprised at that. For a person who never really got over this thing about needles, I think I'd much rather just go squirt and it's done than have the other, but, you know, each to their own, I suppose.
6: That's right. That's right. It's a decision for a doctor to make with their patient. Yeah. And, you know, the important thing is that the adrenaline is given in a timely manner because it is what saves lives. So, you know, we're pleased to have a choice of several devices in Australia now. And, you know, there are certainly, it's great to have the Neffy available on PBS prescription.
5: Yeah, okay. So with the nasal spray, do you have to have it in a fridge all the time, or no, it's just like your lipstick and pop it in your handbag?
6: Yep, that's right. Pop it in your handbag, but we do encourage you to put it in a specific pouch, and that might be just a little pouch that you purchase, or there is a pouch you can purchase through the pharmacy that is designed to carry two Neffy devices. That costs about $17 or $18. Don't just throw it in your handbag, because we know what it's like when you go looking for it in an emergency situation. Whilst it's, you know, it's okay to spend a few minutes looking for your lip balm or your lipstick, we don't want people wasting time looking for their Neffy in an emergency situation. So put it in a particular pouch that you purchase, and, you know, your friends, family, everybody knows that in that pouch is where your Neffy is.
5: Because when you're suffering from anaphylactic attack,
6: reaction,
5: yeah, are you able to do it yourself, or it goes too far and someone has to intervene?
6: Yeah, look, the advice is that, you know, older people may be able to give it to themselves, but people have reported that they don't have, their thought process is out of whack, and they might not even properly recognise that that's what they need at the time. So, you know, always being with people that know how to administer it and are prepared, that know what the signs and symptoms are and then know how to administer it is important. And with Neffy, it's critical that people don't pre-spray or prime the spray like you would with other nasal sprays,
5: okay,
6: because it only has one spray in it. So make sure that it's placed in the nose before you press that plunger.
5: Okay. Is there ever a time that you need to do it twice?
6: Yes. If we think about the ASCIA action plan, which is the emergency response plan, there is a step there that says if there's no response after 5 minutes, that you would give another dose if it's available.
5: Okay.
6: So, and that's another dose of adrenaline. So you might, for example, only have one Neffy, but there might be a Jext available, which is an injection. So it doesn't mean that if you give a Neffy, the only second dose you can give is a Neffy. If there are other devices available, such as EpiPen and a pen or Jext, then it's okay to give those.
5: Could you not have two of the nasal sprays in your bag, though?
6: Sorry, say that again?
5: Could you not have two of them in your bag?
6: Oh, you certainly can have two of them in your bag, but, you know, there might be a child who has purchased two on the PDS and they might have to keep one at school and one at home. So, you know, there are instances, for example, where you might be out at a restaurant, so you only have one of these because the other one's at work or, you know, wherever. We do encourage people to carry two doses with them at all times. So that means two devices, no matter whether it's an injector or the nasal spray. But, you know, that's not always the case. So it's important to understand that the second dose may be a different device.
5: Fair enough. So, being on the PBS, how does that change the price?
6: So currently, as of tomorrow, you can get it on the PBS, which means it'll be, you know, the $25 cost of a normal script. Before it was on the PBS, so today if you went to purchase it on a private script, it would cost you $194 for two devices. But because the government is subsidising the cost, which is what the pharmaceutical benefit scheme is,
5: yep,
6: government subsidy, then you can get it on an authority script. So your doctor will need to ring Canberra for authority because you are at risk of anaphylaxis. Then you receive two devices for the cost of $25.
5: Wow, that's a bit of difference.
6: It is.
5: I can understand why you're so excited about it going on the PBS.
6: Yes, that's right.
5: Wow,
6: that's
5: okay.
6: Right. Makes it more accessible to people.
5: So, and just it's like the EpiPen and the likes. You just go to your doctor and get a script.
6: That's right. The first device needs to be prescribed either by an emergency doctor or a specialist or a respiratory physician. But a GP for the first dose can consult with an allergy specialist to be able to prescribe it. But ongoing doses are certainly prescribed by your GP.
5: Although, if you're already on an EpiPen or the likes,
6: yes,
5: can you, do you still
6: you
5: have
6: just,
5: to go through?
6: No, no. Your GP, it's the first dose of adrenaline. You know, that, yeah. It's for the first time any adrenaline device is prescribed, needs to be through a specialist or by a GP in consultation with a specialist, a specific specialist. But for Nephi, if you're already on a different adrenaline device, but this time you and your doctor decide Nephi is for you, then the GP can certainly prescribe it.
5: Well, that's a lot better. Wow. Is that comparable to the EpiPen cost and or not?
6: Yes, the EpiPen, Anapen and Jext are all on the PBS, and now Nephi has another device
5: option
6: that can be. Currently, Anapen is not available in Australia. It hasn't been discontinued. There is just a global shortage. So we're hoping that Anapen 500 will come back to the market.
5: Okay. All right. Well, you learn something new every day. All right.
6: Yeah,
5: so is there anything else you want to speak about this or no? We've covered
6: just importantly, if people think they're having an allergic reaction, the signs and symptoms, any sign or symptom to do with the heart and the blood pressure, which, you know, if you start feeling dizzy, someone collapses and you know they have an allergy, or if someone has any respiratory symptoms, so they are finding it difficult to breathe, they have sudden onset of asthma-like symptoms, and they have food allergy. If they have difficulty talking, swollen tongue, swollen throat, adrenaline needs to be administered. You lay the person down. Don't stand them up or walk them anywhere. Lay them on the ground or sit them on the ground with their legs out in front of them if they're having breathing trouble, and administer the adrenaline, then call 000. It's important to keep their position in either lying or sitting on the ground.
5: What happens if you don't have the pen?
6: If you don't have the pen, you make sure you position them, as I just said, and you call 000 and you tell them it's anaphylaxis, so they will hopefully send their nearest car, nearest ambulance to you very, very quickly, lights and sirens.
5: Yeah, okay. All right. Thank you very much for informing us about that and explaining it too.
6: No problem at all. People wanting to know more can go to allergyfacts.org.au.
5: No worries. Okay. Thank you very much.
6: No problem. Thanks, Sharon. Thanks for having me.
5: Not a problem. Okay. If you have these issues yourself, well, you might be able to just have the nasal spray. So if you want a different way of treating your issues, well, there's another one for you, and it's on the PBS, which is a hell of a lot cheaper. All right, well, we have 15 minutes. Woo-hoo. All right, so let's see. We'll just have a little bit of music. Considering we're talking about attacks and everything, we'll have the safety dance.

0: Okay, well, I had to cut that out because, or cut that off because we're just about out of time. I hope you've enjoyed today. It was different. Well, there was some really different information. I do. I hope you liked it. You never know what you're going to get, nor do I. But yes, it's good to be informed. And you make up your own mind. I'm never about to tell a person which way they need to go. Make up your own mind. All right. Well, I'll catch you next week. Enjoy and be safe and be kind.
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2: Hello, I'm Shannon Kirkwood. Business groups have pushed back against an attempt to introduce a requirement for all younger workers to be paid superannuation. The Greens are seeking to stop the Federal Treasurer from using ministerial discretionary powers which exclude companies from paying super to minors. Currently, companies don't need to contribute superannuation to minors who work less than 30 hours a week. The Australian Chamber of Commerce and Industry's David Alexander warns small business may wear the cost of any changes.
3: Businesses of any size, if they are going to wear the impact, then that's going to impact on their ability to run their businesses properly, thrive into the future, provide jobs and wage growth into the future.
2: An extensive exclusion zone remains in place following a truck crash and fire in the New South Wales Southern Tablelands today. Emergency services attended the scene around 5 a.m. local time at a rest area on the Hume Highway, southwest of Goulburn. Police have confirmed 6 trucks were destroyed in the blaze. 6 drivers were treated for minor injuries, and New South Wales Police Inspector Vladimir Miok has clarified all drivers are accounted for.
4: Investigations so far indicate that one truck was entering the rest area and another truck has collided with the rear of that truck, shunting it into the rest area and then colliding with the other trucks that were already in there.
2: A new report has found the number of Australians who are victims of online fraud and scams has risen. Laura Devoy has more.
5: The Australian Institute of Criminology has surveyed just over 10,500 people in its 2025 Australian Cybercrime Survey. Almost half of the respondents reported having been a victim of some form of cybercrime in the 12 months prior to the survey. It found there were also more victims of pure ransomware and other identity compromise, and a decline in the proportion of respondents who said they were using various online safety strategies. Victims of cybercrime have reported both financial and non-financial harms.
2: German authorities say a deadly shooting at a shelter for women and children in the country's north appears to be related to a child custody dispute. Reuters journalist Cara Angeline Oliver has more.
6: Police say a 45-year-old man opened fire at the facility in Stade near Hamburg after arriving for a scheduled appointment. 6 people were killed, all employees of the shelter. 5 died at the scene, a 6th later died in hospital. Authorities say the suspect's 3-month-old daughter and the child's mother are safe. Officials say the alleged gunman, the mother and another female, are in custody as investigators work to establish the circumstances of the attack. German President Frank-Walter Steinmeier said he was deeply shocked by the violence at a place meant to provide protection.
2: New security arrangements will see regional and remote courts across Western Australia reopen earlier than scheduled. It was expected circuit court sittings would be closed until the end of August, but the state government says the affected sittings will resume on August the 3rd. Last week, Kimberley Aboriginal leaders had called for local sittings to be reinstated immediately. To sport, the Socceroos say they're ready for the Texas heat as they prepare for their round of 32 match at the FIFA World Cup. Australia face Egypt in Dallas early Saturday morning Australian time. The city is forecast to reach 37 degrees Celsius at the time of the match. Socceroos midfielder Christian Volpato says he's not worried.
7: I don't know, we're Australians, we're used to the hot, so I don't think it should be a problem for us.
2: On the pitch, Brazil and Paraguay are through to the final 16. Brazil scored in stoppage time this morning to defeat Japan 2-1, while Paraguay knocked out four-time champions Germany 4-3 on penalties.
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1: If you would like to try a new sport which is suitable for all ages, come along to the Terrelgan Croquet Courts. They're in McNairn Road, Terrelgan. 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Times for social play are on a Saturday and a Tuesday between 10 a.m. and 12 noon and 12:30 to 4 p.m. Social play is also on a Wednesday night from 5 p.m. to 8 p.m., which gives another opportunity to try croquet out of working and school hours. Cost is $5. For more information, phone 0447 276 783. That number again, 0447 276 783 for Terrelgan Croquet.
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0: now on Gippsland FM, here is Phil Dick and his evergreen selection of Australian and international hit songs from the 1950s, 60s and 70s. Dicko loves spinning the tracks from past times, and here he is with hits from the past. Over to you, Dicko.
1: Yes, hello and welcome to the 99th edition of Hits in the Past. My name is Phil Dick and I hope you enjoy sharing the songs we hear today. And to open today's show, we have the Swingin' Blue Jeans with their cover of Shake, Rattle and Roll.

years can a mountain exist before it is washed to the sea? Yes, and how many years can some people exist before they're allowed to be free? Yes, and how many times can a man turn his head and pretend that he just doesn't

The Columbia label, the track's been covered hundreds of times, including versions by Peter, Paul and Mary and Stevie Wonder. English Mears Merseybeat band Jerry and the Pacemakers with It's Gonna Be Alright, a track they recorded in 1964. This next on today's Hits from the Post.

Bob Dylan with his 1962 protest song, Blowin' in the Wind. It reflects on the questions of peace, war and freedom, where Dylan believed the answers had been left blowing in the wind.

Van Morrison with his brown-eyed girl takes us to another English band, The Honeycombs. The song they used for an auditioning for a recording contract with the Pye label in 1964. Well-respected producer Joe Meek was so impressed with Have I the Right that he arranged the cut of the track There and Then, with worldwide sales of over 2 million copies and topping the Australian chart, The Honeycombs with Have I the Right.

The Kinks with You Really Got Me. We heard it on Gippsland FM 104.7. The time is 23 minutes past 2 o'clock. And the next song on today's playlist is from Helen Shapiro. She recorded her first hit in 1961, age 14. And that's the beginnings of a career in entertainment that continued until the early 2000s. And on today's Hits from the Past, with her number one hit on the Australian chart in 1963, Helen Shapiro and Not Responsible.

0: The Animals with The House of the Rising Sun. Coming up later in today's Hits from the Past are Ricky Nelson, who was a traveling man, Cilla Black, she's going to tell us about Alfie, and the Deltones will be suggesting we come a little bit closer.
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0: Deep Purple covered Neil Diamond's 1967 hit Kentucky Woman, with a track on their Book of Talisman album in 1968. Released as a single on the Parlophone label and reaching number 27 on the Australian chart, Deep Purple with Kentucky Woman.

VGs with Massachusetts. That was written by Pete Gies and released on the Polydor label in 1967. Had worldwide sales over 5 million copies and top charts worldwide. And you heard it on Hits in the Past, when the great popular songs of the 1960s, 70s and 80s were featured. You Shook Me from the Jeff Group with the cover of Muddy Waters hit in 1962. The Jeff's group included the song on their Truth album in 1968, but never released as a single. On today's show, the Jeff group with You Shook Me.

Sure, with the number one hit on the Geffen label in 1989, If I Could Turn Back Time. That's recorded at the Criterion Studio in Los Angeles and charted in many countries, including Australia, where it topped the aerial list. Jennifer Eckle charted at number 7 on the United Kingdom Singles Chart when it was released by the Hollies on Parlophone in 1968. It reached number 10 on Australia's Go Set Chart. The Hollies with Jennifer Eckles.

The Supremes on Today's Hits from the Past with You Can't Hurry Love. That was a track recorded at the Hitsville studio of Motown Records in 1966. And Hitsville was the name given by artists to Motown's first studio, which was located in Detroit. And You Can't Hurry Love topped Billboard Top 100. And Australia's Seekers recorded their cover of The Times Are A-Changin' in 1965 to include as a track on their World of Our Own album. Chuck was actually written by Bob Dylan, and the Seekers are here today with The Times Are A-Changin'.

Roy Orbison with his first major hit. That was Only the Lonely. It was written by Orbison and Joe Melton. The song was recorded at RCA Studio B in Nashville on March 25, 1960, with the vocal backing of the Anita Kerr Singers. It was released on the Monument label as a 45 RPM vinyl single. It peaked to number 2 on Billboard. And the next artist on today's playlist is Matt Munro with his English language cover of a song he heard performed in the Austrian language at the Eurovision in the 1964 Eurovision Song Contest, Walk Away. It reached number 23 on Billboard, 4 in the United Kingdom and 6 on Australia's Kent Music Report. Matt Munro with Walk Away.

Gary Puckett and the Union Gap with Woman Woman. That was the naming track of their 1968 album. It was recorded in 1967 with the backing of the Wrecking Crew to release a single for the Columbia label. And Woman Woman was certified gold in 1968 for sales of 1 million copies. The next on today's show is Cilla Black with a promotional track for the movie Alfie that she recorded at the Abbey Road Studios in London in 1965. Alfie charted in Australia, New Zealand and the USA, despite being an alternative version recorded by Cher for the movie. On today's show, Cilla Black with Alfie.

The Yardbirds with For Your Love. Once released in 1965 with Columbia label, it was their first top 10 hit on both the United Kingdom and the United States markets. The origin of Sloop John B can be traced to the Bahamas during the early 1900s, when a version of the lyrics was published in 1916 by Richard O'Gallion. Performed by folk and rock bands since the 1950s, the most popular take was by the Beach Boys in 1966. With their Sloop John B released on the Capitol label, selling 500,000 copies within 2 weeks of release. Peaking number 3 on Billboard, the Beach Boys and their Sloop John B.

Bobby Bright and Laurie Allen, better known as Bobby and Laurie, had a national number one hit on the Australian charts in 1966 with Hitchhiker. Written and first recorded by American country artist Roger Miller and released on the Albert Productions label, Bobby and Laurie with their Hitchhiker.

cars go by. Some of them honk and some just wave high. It seems like life and the cars both just passed me by. Hitchhiker, you know, no special place to be going. I just go whichever way the wind's blowing. 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

You dress so fine, do the bumps of dime in your prime. Then you, people call, say beware doll, you're bound to fall, you thought they were all.

That was Bob Dylan on Hit from the Past with Like a Rolling Stone. It was recorded in June 1965 and released on the Columbia label, and Like a Rolling Stone peaked at number 2 on Billboard. The next one of today's Hits from the Past, we have Dion and the Belmonts with a song that's written as a tribute to three assassinated American leaders, Abraham Lincoln, Martin Luther King, and John F. Kennedy. Recorded for release on the Laurie label in 1968 and certified gold for sales of 1 million copies on the United States market. Dion with Abraham, Martin, and John.

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5: And the next song on today's playlist is Travelling Man from Ricky Nelson. It was recorded during 1961 for release on the Imperial label. It was accompanied with vocals by the Jordanaires and released a 45 RPM vinyl single with Hello Mary Lou on the reverse. It topped Billboard Top 100 and the Australian chart while it reached number 2 in the United Kingdom. Ricky Nelson with Travelling Man.

and Jan and Dean are next up on today's show with Honolulu Lulu. That was their second hit single from the Surf City, another Swingin' Cities album they recorded for the Liberty label in 1963. Charting on Billboard Top 100, Jan and Dean with Honolulu Lulu.

Connie Francis made a debut in the movies during 1960. That was with the theme song of Where the Boys Are. She played the role of one of four students on their spring break and recorded a theme song in seven languages, including English. It charted in several countries, including Billboard and Australia. The Deltones had a number three hit on the Australian charts in 1963 with Hangin' Five. That was written by Ben Acton, who was a surf lifesaver with the Manly Surf Club and a member of the Police Band. Released on the lead-on label, the Deltones with Hangin' Five.

PJ Proby with Hold Me. Another song that was first recorded by Jack Little in 1933. And PJ Proby released his version in 1964 when it reached number 3 in the United Kingdom Singles Chart. Words was the Bee Gees' third top 10 hit on the United Kingdom Chart. And that was released on the Polydor label in 1968. The song topped the charts in Germany, Canada, Switzerland and the Netherlands. Well, it charted in many other countries, including Australia.

Sonny and Cher recorded The Beat Goes On with the backing provided by session musicians for the Wrecking Crew at the Gold Star Studios in Hollywood on December 13, 1966. It peaked at number 6 on Billboard Top 100 and reached 14 on Australia's Singles Chart. My Boomerang Won't Come Back was written and recorded by Englishman Charlie Drake for the Parlophone label in 1961. It reached number 1 on the Australian chart. Charlie Drake with My Boomerang Won't Come Back.

0: This is nice, isn't it? 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What a way to spend an evening. Sitting on a rock in the middle of the desert with me boomerang in me hand. I should very likely get bushwhacked. Get out of it, nasty bushwhacking animal. Think I'll make a nice cup of tea. 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
1: If you throw that thing at me, I'll jump right on your head.
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1: Oh, yes. 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
0: Yes, I know that, but I mean, I think on this occasion, you know, you could be a bit more perspective.

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Talk to you next week. Bye for now.

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0: Today, you're with Angelina in the studio, and joining me on the line from Queensland is April. Hi April, hope it's warm and sunny up there today.
2: Hi Angelina. Yes, it's really warm and sunny, actually, but we have had a bit of rain lately. But other than that, it's pretty good, and I'm thrilled to be here with you to launch the 8th season of the Royal South Street Hour. And understandably, the crowd goes wild. Today, we're celebrating four extraordinary young pianists, aged 9 to 14, each with remarkable achievements and bright musical futures.
0: Yes, we are. Now, April, you were actually a guest performer in the 6th season of the Royal South Street Hour 2 years ago, and that led you to becoming a media cadet, radio host, and junior producer, and now Funky Kids Radio Vice President. That's a lot of pretty cool opportunities coming out of one radio appearance.
2: Yeah, it definitely is. I've had so many opportunities. I love getting to write my own shows, and I love how I get to talk to a bunch of people and I get to develop my speaking, and because I do love public speaking and debating as well, so it definitely helps with that. Mm-hmm. And the same goes for you, Angelina. Last year, you were a guest performer in the 7th season of the Royal South Street Hour, and here you are now, a media cadet, and you're already producing your own shows.
0: Yes, I'm so lucky to be giving so many of these opportunities, and definitely I had lots of fun producing my own shows and hosting some shows, and I feel like it overall has improved my public speaking as well. So yeah, and I'm excited for my upcoming show in July called Australia's Young Musicians. So yeah, hope you look forward to that.
2: Yeah,

0: Sass Street Hour with two instrumental editions, three vocal and two speech, drama and comedy editions ahead.
1: So true. And for anyone tuning in for the first time, we will explain that the Royal Sass Street Hour is a special collaboration between the School Broadcasting Network and the Royal Sass Street Society, Australia's longest running aesthetic that has been showcasing young performers for over 130 years. Each season, we feature some of the most talented emerging musicians and vocalists from across Victoria and beyond, giving them a platform to share their artistry, their stories, and their passion for performance.
0: And this year's opening lineup is absolutely incredible. Joining us today are 14-year-old pianist Luca Chen, an AMUS graduate who recently performed at the Melbourne Recital Centre, 13-year-old pianist and cellist Enoch Le Kalani, one of the youngest Australians to ever achieve both AMUS A and LMUS A, 9-year-old pianist and cellist Austin Jane, a multi-award-winning performer already playing at grade 8 level, and 11-year-old pianist Noah Franklin, a self-taught musician with perfect pitch and a love of both classical and ragtime repertoire. Wow!
1: Wow, indeed. And such an incredible talent to launch our 8th season, and we're starting with Luca, who's already here in the studio with us. So let's jump straight in. Luca Chen began learning piano at age 6 and has already achieved AMEB grade 6, his certificate of performance at age 12, and his AMUS A last year. Earlier this year, Luca was invited to perform at the Primrose Potter Salon at the Melbourne Recital Centre for the AMEB Showcase, which is an incredible milestone for any young musician.
0: Just amazing! Luca also plays percussion in his school symphony orchestra, enjoys playing guitar and drums, and loves crocheting in his downtime. He's passionate about contemporary music and often teaches himself new pieces just for fun.
1: Wow, you must be one super busy 14-year-old, Luca. Welcome to the Royal South Street Hour. It's great to have you with us today. Hi.
2: Thank you for inviting me here.
1: So, Luca, let's start at the beginning. What first inspired you to sit down at a piano when you were 6?
2: Well, during a New Year's gathering with my relatives, I was exposed to music as all my cousins performed on the piano. I was hooked. As a result, my first teacher was actually my cousin.
1: Well, that's a lovely story.
0: Yes, it really is. And you've achieved some amazing AMEB milestones lately. How did completing your certificate of performance in AMUS A shape your musical journey?
2: Well, when I completed my certificate of performance in primary school, I noticed I had a knack for music and I really enjoyed playing it. After being awarded my AMUS A last year, I discovered that no matter how busy I was, whether it was homework or studying, I didn't need to practice every day, only I needed to enjoy it.
1: Wow, I love that how you are so passionate for your instrument, and that's definitely a wonderful mindset to put in, when, especially with music. And I was wondering who or what has inspired you the most so far as a musician?
2: My second piano teacher, Wendy Reckenberg, for when I moved to Ballarat to pursue my studies, as she taught me how to express my love for music through my playing.
1: Wow, that's such an amazing inspiration, definitely.
0: Yeah, and it's a great way to express your love for music through playing. And I was wondering, as a musician, accuracy is a major factor, of course. So what would you say is your biggest challenge when performing?
2: Well, there are many challenges, but I believe that being able to adapt to different acoustics or sound system was very challenging, as different rooms and different areas have different sounds, and it can really reverberate throughout my performance.
1: Mm-hmm, definitely. And I definitely agree with your statement about the acoustics and the room, because it's definitely very challenging for me as well, because I am also a pianist myself, and I can definitely relate to those butterflies in the stomach as well. Do you still experience performance anxiety, and how do you manage it?
2: Well, only occasionally. But if I do, I tell myself that the audience is here to enjoy my music and that they won't notice my errors as much as I do.
1: Mm-hmm, definitely. I really like that mindset. You kind of set it for yourself. That's very nice.
0: Yeah, I really like that mindset too. And you also play percussion, guitar and drum kit. Which of all your instruments do you enjoy the most?
2: Well, I feel it's a bit biased, but I enjoy the piano the most. And I can learn whatever I want to play to an extent.
1: Well, that's great to hear.
0: I love the piano as well. And Luca, you love exploring contemporary music.

0: How does learning contemporary pieces compare to the classical repertoire for you?
1: Well, it's completely different because I feel that contemporary pieces is more laid back and it's easier to learn due to my previous knowledge of piano music. I was able to learn chord shapes quickly and I noticed that there's more room for error.
2: Definitely. And I feel like classical repertoire, in my experience, is a bit more hardcore.
1: For sure.
2: Yeah. Okay, so now to our first performance of this season. Tell us what you chose to perform today, Luca, and why.
1: I chose a personal favourite, Irish tune from County Derry by Percy Grainger. Many may know it as O Danny Boy. I chose this piece because of its dense chords and lovely harmonies, so this is one of my most favourite pieces to play.
2: Oh, well, that's wonderful to hear. So let's play your piece now, and we'll be back to wrap up our chat.

0: Well, that was a lovely performance by Luca, and I personally found that I really liked the tonal control, and there was also some really beautiful shaping in this piece as well. And also, it was maybe to me, it sounded very emotional. I feel like you definitely put a lot of your emotions into this piece, and it definitely shows.
1: Thank you.
2: Yeah, I found it a really nice piece to listen to. I definitely want to listen to it again. And before you go, tell us about your love for crocheting, which is just such an awesome craft that I actually like myself as well. How did that start, and what are you working on at the moment?
1: Well, I started crocheting during my school's 8-week residential program at Yulong, where one of my mentors introduced crocheting to our group, and my first project was a beanie that I gave to my dad for Father's Day. Currently, I'm also working on a beanie.
0: Oh, that's so nice, and I feel like that's really heartwarming as well. And also, I personally feel like crocheting is such a fun hobby as well, because you could create so many your little trinkets and very personalized to your kind of aesthetic. And I've seen a lot on social media, and I definitely think it's a really cute kind of hobby. So yeah. And thank you so much, Luca. What an inspiring start to our 8th season of the Royal South Street Hour. We wish you happy winter holidays ahead. Bye.
1: Bye.
2: Bye.
0: And now, leading us into our next interview, enjoy this beautiful performance by 13-year-old pianist and cellist Enoch Le Killeney while we bring Enoch into the studio.

0: That stunning performance of Bells Through the Leaves by Claude Debussy was performed by our next guest, 13-year-old pianist and cellist Enoch Le Killeney. Enoch achieved his Amos A at 9 and his Elmus A at 10, placing him among the youngest Australians ever to reach that level. Just incredible!
1: Absolutely! Enoch has won major competitions across Australia and internationally, including first prize at the Monash Ringwood Estedford and third prize in the Musical Society Victoria 18 and Under competition. He's also a passionate actor, public speaker, arranger, and multimedia creator. Wow, that's got to be one busy schedule.
0: Agreed. But wait, there's more. Enoch has written orchestrations for school ensembles, performed in musical theatre, and even won the Junior Public Speaking Victoria State Swanee Award. Hi Enoch, welcome to the Royal South Street Hour. We're so pleased to have you here for the launch of our 8th season on Primary Perspectives. Hi!
2: Hi, thank you for having me.
0: Well, thank you so much for being here. So Enoch, how did your piano and cello journey begin? And do you have a greater love for one or the other?
2: All right. When I was 4, my parents brought me to a music shop, even though I thought it was a toy shop. They brought me here to see if any of these wooden toys interested me. And I remember walking around and inspecting all of them. I can't remember exactly, like, how long it took me. But as I was hunting around this place, I saw I stumbled across the elephant in the room. It was big, it was shiny, it was booming. The piano. Oh, that was my instrument. So I started learning piano when I was almost 5. Once I entered prep in school, I was asked if I wanted to learn another instrument. Again, here I was in the music shop. I was thinking, contemplating, deciding on my next life decision. I chose to pick up the cello, but not because of, like, its appearance. This time I actually chose it because of its deep, low and rich timbre. And very different to my high-pitched, you know, squeaky voice at the time. So I learned cello at school, and I spent every Monday lunchtime hauling around a giant piece of wood bigger than me. All right, greater love. If I had to choose one, it would be the piano, as I spend loads more time on it than cello. But honestly, I love them both, because they're so different in, like, so many ways. Like, piano, I can think broadly and create a full orchestra, while cello has such a warm, singing soul. So it's like telling a story with every note.
0: Wow, I really loved that story. It was very humorous. And what do you think, April?
1: Yeah, I really enjoyed listening to that story. I think it's great how you got to go on a little journey to find what instruments are best for you. And achieving your Amos A and Elmus A so young is extraordinary. What did those milestones mean to you?
2: When I first started piano, I didn't really think about exams, of course. It was just for fun. Over time, with lots of support, I worked towards my Amos in 2022. At the time, it didn't feel like a huge milestone. I think I was just too young, you know, to fully understand it. But I really enjoyed the journey. Then I went for Elmus the next year, and that was a very different experience. I was learning 4 major works, and at the same time, I randomly joined my school production of Finding Nemo Jr., and got cast as Marlin. So 2023 became a year of juggling everything. School, rehearsals, what else? And yeah, Elmus, all leading up to September. It was intense. But looking back, I think I feel kind of proud. Those milestones mean so much more to me now, because they aren't just achievements. They're like reminders of discipline, hard work, fun, and love for music. They really marked my growth, I feel, both as a musician and as a person.
0: Yeah, definitely. And also for someone who also had their journey to Elmus, I feel like working toward that goal was very challenging. There was definitely times I felt I needed to push further or something like that. And definitely there were times where I wanted to give up, but then I was reminded of the beauty of music. So that's why I kept going, because I thought the piano was definitely something very important to me as well. And so, Enoch, which composers inspired you the most on piano and cello?
2: All right, piano. Definitely Beethoven. It's been one of my favourites, especially after working on one of his sonatas, Elmus. I also really love Poulenc and Liszt. You know, Liszt was kind of the rock star of his time. And all of those three have very different styles that match how I like to express music. All right, for cello, I'd say Bach for sure. The cello suites are just beautiful. I've learned two now, and they're incredible. I'd also say Saint-Saëns for his emotional melodies like The Swan, and also Elgar, especially his cello concerto, which I'm learning right now.
0: Wow, that's amazing.
1: Oh, yeah, they're definitely some amazing composers, and I can definitely see you also becoming a great composer one day. And you've created some impressive arrangements. What are some of your favourite pieces you've orchestrated recently, and how did your journey in composing the orchestration begin?
2: All right, so some favourites include for my primary graduation school, like my graduation song, The Final Countdown, a band arrangement of Amazing Grace, and most, like, really recently, a 1940s-style jazz arrangement of Darn That Dream for strings and a singer. I actually started composing in prep the same year I picked up cello, just by making up random tunes at the piano. I think I did it so much that I drove my parents mad. So eventually they found me a teacher who focused on theory first, which really helped me learn how to write music properly. I still remember, like, playing random ideas while my teacher used to rush around writing everything down before I forgot them. Good times. Before I had to write them myself.
0: Yeah. Well, you must be really talented, and definitely that journey sounded very interesting as well. So you have also loved acting and musical theatre.
2: Yeah.
0: How does performing on stage influence your musicianship?
2: Well, it's had a huge impact. After my first production, I started thinking, like, beyond just playing the notes. It taught me how important the audience is, not just being there, but, you know, really connecting with them. Instead of playing at an audience, I think I've learned to perform for them, sharing energy, expression, and storytelling. It makes everything feel more alive rather than just going through with the emotions.
0: Mm-hmm, definitely. I definitely agree with you on the storytelling part. Yeah.
1: Yeah, I think it's really important to convey a story to the audience and connect with them. It really makes your performance more entertaining and relatable. Yeah. And winning the State 20 Award is amazing, Enoch. How did public speaking fit into your creative world?
2: All right, it fits in, like, quite naturally. It's literally another way of communicating and connecting with an audience, just like music and theatre. I think it's helped me become more confident and clear. And that carries into my performances too. Like, whether I'm speaking or playing, I'm always trying to engage with the people in front of me.
0: Mm-hmm. Yeah, and also for me, I also do debating as well. So I feel like that definitely has a lot of correlations with musical performance, definitely.
2: Yeah.
0: And where do you see your musical journey heading next?
2: All right. I'd love to go to a music school, maybe even internationally, or like a conservatorium. Mainly for the experience. But I don't want to limit myself to, like, just performance. I want to explore everything. Composing, media, all sides of music. Because, like, at the end of the day, music shouldn't be just one part for me. It's a whole world I want to keep discovering, creating in, and sharing with others.
0: Mm-hmm, definitely. I agree with you. And also, are there any venues that you would like to perform in, especially?
2: Oh, that's tough. Not currently. I mean, there was the Sydney Opera House, but I did that for a competition like 2 years back. Apart from that, I'm not really sure. But I usually go to the venues to do competitions or play music. So
0: Yeah, definitely. And one last question. Would you like to have a go at radio, perhaps?
2: Oh, yes. Wait, sure. Okay.
0: Well, it's been great to have you with us today, Enoch. What an incredible journey you're on. Congratulations on all your amazing achievements, and we hope you have an amazing rest of 2026 ahead. Bye.
2: Thank you so much.
0: Bye.
1: And now, leading into our next interview, enjoy this wonderful performance by 9-year-old pianist Austin Zhang, while we bring Austin into the studio.

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1: You just heard The Sapon by Zine Sibelius, performed by our next guest, 9-year-old Austin Zhang. Austin already performs piano at grade 8 level and cello at grade 5 after just a few years of study. He's won an impressive list of awards across Melbourne, Adelaide, the Gold Coast, and Ballarat, including the 2025 Special Award for Overall Performance in the 10 Years and Under section at the Ballarat Stedford. Just amazing.
2: And I totally agree with you, April. Austin loves exploring different musical styles, writing his own melodies, and performing both solo and in ensembles. His passion for music shines through everything he does.
1: I totally agree.
2: Hi, Austin. Welcome to the Royal South Street Hour. How have you been enjoying the show out there in the foyer land?
3: Hi, Maddie and April. Thanks for having me. I really enjoyed it. It's been exciting listening to all the different performances and seeing so many talented musicians. Everyone's been really friendly, so it's been a fun experience.
2: Well, that's great to hear. So, Austin, you've already achieved so much at such a young age, and your passion really shines through. What is it about playing the piano that brings you the most joy?
3: Well, for me, piano is a way to tell stories without using words. I love how different pieces can create different feelings and images. I also enjoy the process of learning something challenging and finally making it sound the way I imagined.
2: I definitely agree with telling a story to the audience and also just learning a piece that pretty fun, and also it just really makes you make sure you have a goal to achieve too. Yeah.
1: Yeah, I definitely also think that the storytelling part is really important, and I agree with it's like telling a story without words. And you've collected an incredible number of awards across so many Stedfords by the age of 9. When you look back, which moment or achievement feels the most special to you?
3: I think one of the most special moments was receiving the Aggregate Award at the Ballarat Stedford. I was really surprised and happy because there were so many amazing performers. But honestly, what I enjoy most is not just winning, it's seeing my improvement each time I perform.
2: Definitely. I feel like that's very wise of you to just find joy and also accomplishment and improvement. Yeah, definitely. And you've clearly on a very exciting musical path. When you imagine the future, what are some of the goals or dreams you'd love to work towards?
3: So I'd like to keep improving as a pianist and perform in more concerts and competitions. I also dream of performing in different countries and becoming a composer myself.
2: Are there any specific venues you would like to perform in? Maybe, Sydney Opera House or Carnegie Hall, maybe?
3: Like maybe in the Sydney Opera House or maybe in the Melbourne Recital Centre.
2: Okay, well, that's lovely to hear.
1: Yeah, I think that'd be really cool. And every young musician has someone they look up to. Are there any pianists or musicians who inspire you or influence the way you play?
3: So I really enjoy listening to Long Long play the piano because he brings so much energy and personality to his performances. I also like listening to different pianists because everyone interprets music differently, and that gives me new ideas.
2: Definitely. And about the interpreting music differently, I think that's what really brings out the uniqueness in everybody's music, because I think all of them portray or convey the story a bit differently. And I think that's what is really important about music overall, because it's not just about playing your instrument. It's about telling a wider story to the audience. What do you think?
3: Yeah,
2: I definitely agree. So, Austin, when it comes to classical music, is there a piece you're especially enjoying right now? Something that feels fun or meaningful to play?
3: So right now, I'm really enjoying the Sapon by Sibelius. It's the final piece in the Trees piano cycle, and it tells such a vivid story. Like you can almost see the tree standing in the Finnish forest, bending and swaying in the wind. The piece opens with dramatic, fast arpeggios that feel like winds through the branches. and softens into a quiet calm moment. The contrast between the stormy and gentle parts makes it really interesting to play.
2: Well, definitely. And as we heard previously, I thought that it was a really nice piece overall. I really liked your use of dynamics and your tonal control. It was just overall very nice to hear.
1: Yeah, I absolutely loved it as well. And you also explored a lot of music outside the classical world. What other styles do you love diving into when you're not practicing your classical repertoire?
3: I also enjoy listening to movie soundtracks and sometimes jazz music because they feel really creative and expressive. I also like exploring different styles because they help me think about music in new ways.
2: Wow, definitely. And I feel like exploring more different genres of music really widens your kind of mindset towards it. And it's definitely overall very nice to explore some new different genres even. Yeah. And Austin, is there a favorite non-classical song you love listening to or even trying out on the piano when you're relaxing?
3: So I really enjoy film music, like Mia and Sebastian's theme from the La La Land movie, because the melodies are memorable and emotional. Sometimes I like figuring sounds out by ear on the piano and changing them into my own version.
2: Wow, that's really nice to hear, and definitely it can widen your creativity.
1: Yeah, I really think that it's really fun to listen to some memorable melodies as well. And we know you enjoy writing your own melodies too. What usually sparks an idea for you? Is it a feeling, a sound, or something else entirely?
3: Well, so many things give me new ideas. Sometimes it's a melody from a film soundtrack I love, or a mood I want to capture, like calm or excitement. I'll sit at the piano and play around with notes until something clicks, then build it on to make it my own.
2: Wow, that's lovely to hear, and definitely more about just writing your creativity. And also, I feel like writing down or just composing the melodies that you thought up by yourself is definitely a really great way to express your kind of personality. And it's also music, you can personalize it a lot. And it's definitely a very great way to kind of show the audience how you interpret it and show them what you're actually thinking of. Yeah, I think that's a really good thing about music.
1: Yeah, definitely.
2: And you've been writing your own melodies, right? So is there one specifically that you are fond of?
3: So like one of the dramatic songs I wrote, like there are lots of different types of notes, and I used in both the treble and the bass clef.
2: Oh, and do you have a specific name for it? Like a title?
3: Not really.
2: Oh, well, that's great to hear. And it's been so great meeting you today, Austin. What an amazing young musician you are. Happy holidays ahead and best wishes for all your competitions coming up in 2026. Bye.
3: Thank you. Bye.
1: And now, leading us into our final interview today, enjoy this fantastic performance by 11-year-old pianist Noah Franklin.

0: You just heard Maple Leaf Rive by Scott Joplin, performed by our final guest today, 11-year-old Noel Franklin. Noel taught himself the first four Alfred's piano books before even beginning formal lessons. He has perfect pitch, sight reads fluently, and has taught himself pieces like Preludium for Elise, Maple Leaf Rive, and part of Chopin's Grand Valse Brillante, and he recently completed A&E B Grade 5 with high distinction. Amazing!
1: Absolutely. Noah is also a dedicated soccer player at academy level with the William Landing Soccer Club, and he sees piano as a place to relax and recharge. Noah, welcome to Primary Perspectives. It's wonderful to have you with us to wrap up today's Royal South Street Hour.
2: Hello. Thank you for inviting me here.
1: Well, thank you for joining us. So, Noah, let's go right back to the beginning. What was it about the piano that grabbed your attention when you were just five?
2: So it all started when I was roughly 5 years old. I was just fascinated with the piano, to be honest. The black and white keys, when I pressed on them, just created a certain sound, and I was just instantly satisfied. When I grew older, I got my first acoustic piano, and I was just curious about how the hammer hits the string and the mechanisms.
1: Wow, that's incredible. And it sounds like you're also a bit fascinated in the engineering of the piano from the sounds of it.
2: Thanks.
0: Yeah, it sounds like that the piano was this perfect instrument for you, even at such a young age. And you've taught yourself some seriously challenging pieces over the years. What's that process like for you? Does learning new music feel more natural as you grow older?
2: Firstly, I give credit to my teachers because they taught me dynamics, and they even taught me certain parts of certain pieces. But it feels more natural as I grow because it's way easier to now read at the sheet music. And the process of me learning a new song is probably first liking it to start with, and I just choose random songs and I just play it by ear just for fun. And I look for songs that have like a nice melodic line and something that's catchy and has a nice tune. And once I feel drawn to it and confident and feel confident, then I just get the music sheets and start playing.
1: Yeah, so definitely first building a connection with the piece. I think that's very important as well, because for me, if you really like that piece, I feel like there's much more drive for you to complete that goal. And overall, I feel like that it's just a very nice journey as you continue learning these new pieces. Okay, so Noah, you've explored both classical repertoire and ragtime, which are such different worlds. How do those two styles feel when you're playing them?
2: Ragtime is more on the, you can go a little loose on the dynamics, and mostly the tempo is usually not that fast. It's a little bit more on the, I would say, modern side. So the time signature is mostly 2-4, which is march time. So the left hand has to be has to stay with the rhythm and be bouncy.
1: Yeah, and what about classical music?
2: Classical music, the time signatures can vary. And classical, it's a very older type of music. So you get lots of articulation in it, like legato. And it has to be played by like the highest level of musicians because it's really hard.
1: Definitely. And from my experience, I feel like classical also has a lot of diverse kind of different types of styles.
2: Yes.
1: So what are your favorite styles for classical music?
2: Probably my favorite styles of classical music. I'm not really sure. Can you define that?
1: So your favorite time period, or maybe even your favorite composer, maybe?
2: So my favorite time period would probably be the Romantic period.
1: Mm-hmm.
2: My favorite composer would probably be Frédéric Chopin. Since he has nice melodic lines, it's catchy. I also like nice complex pieces. I just enjoy.
1: Mm-hmm. Yeah. And do you have a favorite composer for ragtime?
2: Yes. I like Scott Joplin.
1: Mm-hmm.
2: because he has lots of cheerful melodies.
1: Yeah, that's great to hear.
0: Yeah, I never knew that classical and ragtime was so different. I never knew much about either of them, actually. And every musician has composers they connect with. Who are the ones you find yourself drawn to, and what is it about their music that speaks to you?
2: So my favorite musician is probably Lang Lang. He plays his music very flawlessly. If it was a composer, I'd say obviously Frédéric Chopin. From my opinion, it's probably Chopin and Beethoven, because they have complex pieces. Again, I like that.
1: Well, that's great to hear. And yeah, definitely about the composers and the musician. I feel like Lon Lon very expressive in his music style. And I also personally really like Chopin and Beethoven too.
2: Thanks.
1: So is there a classical piece you love returning to, something that feels familiar or comforting whenever you sit down to play it?
2: Probably Palladium number 1. That's my first classical piece I played. So when I play, it just gives me a hint of nostalgia, and it's also not that hard. It's kind of simple, so it just feels very relaxing when I play it.
1: Definitely. So kind of like a comfort piece.
2: Yes.
1: Yeah.
0: Yeah, I feel like that. It's always nice to have that nice comfort piece that you can just sit down and play, just to have fun, just not need to worry about anything. And you said that piano is something you genuinely love. What is it about playing that brings you the most joy?
2: It's probably everything in general, just the music that I create, and you can just, and sometimes improvising on the spot is probably the thing that I like most.
1: And I feel like this is a very reoccurring theme through today's show. Sort of like telling a story to the audience. Is that maybe something you try to aim for when playing music?
2: Yes. So when I'm playing a piece, like for Elise, I think of like Beethoven 1 to his girlfriend Elise. So I play it with much more meaning and enhance the performance.
1: Yeah, definitely. And of course, soccer is also a big part of your life, which is a whole world of its own. How do you feel soccer and piano fit together for you? Do they balance each other in some way?
2: In my life, yes, because soccer is competitive, physical and high energy, and piano is relaxing. So after a match, I can just sit on the piano and relax. And piano has taught me that practice makes perfect and repetition makes practice. So I can apply that to soccer.
1: Definitely. So a lot of correlation between the two. Yeah.
0: Yeah, that's pretty cool how you have also two kind of similar but also pretty different hobbies as well. And to wrap up, we have to ask, who are your favourite soccer players or teams? Who do you back for?
2: I back for the Socceroos. And for club, I'll go for FC Barcelona. The Socceroos played their match against Turkey and they won, so I'm very happy and excited.
1: Well, that's great to hear. And thanks for joining us today, Noah.
2: Thanks.
1: And congratulations on all your achievements.
2: Thank you.
1: We hope you've had fun being here in the studio.
2: Thanks for having me.
1: And how about you stay with us to say goodbye?
2: Sure, thanks. I'm more than happy to.
3: Life is a big invitation. Beware of nasty imitations. We're all one big relation. Come to the party. Come to
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1: Wow, what a fabulous opening for the 8th season of the Royal South Street Hour we've had this week on Primary Perspectives. And how awesome were all those amazing piano performances from super talented young musicians? I absolutely thought they were just incredible. What do you think, April?
0: I loved them so much. It's so incredible how people of such a young age already have so much talent. I think that they're going to be really successful in musical careers.
1: Definitely.
0: And a huge round of applause for our four incredible young musicians in order of appearance. 14-year-old Luca Chen, 13-year-old Enoch Lay Kalengi, 9-year-old Austin Zheng, and 11-year-old Noah Franklin. 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
1: Welcome to a special birthday edition of Earth Matters, environmental justice stories from so-called Australia and around the world. Produced at the studios of 3CR on Wurundjeri Woiwurrung country in Naarm, Melbourne, and broadcast across the continent via the Community Radio Network. I pay my respects to elders past and present of the Wurundjeri Woiwurrung and of the many lands our content reaches. I recognise that sovereignty has never been ceded, and I affirm that there can be no environmental justice without justice for First Nations peoples across the globe. I'm Mia Audrey.
2: The presence of the facility at Pine Gap threatens the liberty, peace and survival of the Aboriginal owners and custodians of this land, the residents of Alice Springs, the people of Australia and world humanity.
1: This year, Earth Matters is 30 years old. And 3CR, our proud parent, is 50 years old. We're celebrating by digging into the archives, tipping our hat to past presenters who've paved the way with hard-hitting and crucial content on environmental current affairs. On the last episode, we heard coverage from the 90s of the Jabiluka blockade, one of the most significant and successful blockades in the continent's history. It was a thrill to swim in the sounds of the early days on the ground, hear activists' fierce optimism as they fought a proposed uranium mine in Kakadu, and know that that pocket of sacred mirror country is now protected forevermore. Today, a story that doesn't end so well, because Earth Matters is not a good news show. We are here to tell the truth about what's happening to our living world, stories that need to be told and often aren't being told elsewhere. Many times, that means bad news. Have you heard of Pine Gap? Most likely you have. You may even have heard about the fight against the construction of the US military base in the mid-1980s. It brought all the lesbians to Alice Springs and they never left, or so the story goes. In this episode, we'll take a trip to those days, before even Earth Matters was born. It's a fight that's continued in different forms and has been covered on this show over the decades, that sits at the intersection of land rights, militarism, anti-nuclear campaigning, and global imperialism. Importantly, it's also a topical one. In just under a month, activists will once more converge for the closed Pine Gap sacred land back convergence in Mbantwa Alice Springs to keep alive the flame of resistance that was lit all those years ago. You'll hear a collage of audio captured by 3CR in 1987, including interviews, songs, protests, and messages of solidarity from international Indigenous groups. I hope it transports you to another place and time, and prompts us all to tip our hats to the legends that have come before.

0: Up to 600 people were part of protests at Pine Gap US spy base near Alice Springs in the week leading up to the 19th of October this year. 3CR sent a team to record the events. We were Nancy Atkin, Margaret Allen, Liz Sanderson, and myself, Denise Chevalier.
1: We're basically hoping to be a decent sort of presence up there and make people notice that people are worried about things which are going on up at Pine Gap.
2: I'm going up to Pine Gap so that we can raise the pet public's awareness that Pine Gap is a US spy base.
0: Why are you going up to Pine Gap?
3: Because I'd like to see the United States bases in Australia closed.
4: Well, I'm going to Pine Gap because to express dissatisfaction with the installation there and to question the whole role of Australian-US alliance, because Pine Gap is clearly a target. If there was a first strike, if there was to be a war, it's also the functions that it serves are militarist functions. It doesn't serve the function of verification, which it's claimed to do. It rather serves a function that's solely pro-US, and I think that Australians need to realise that they've got foreign facilities on their soil over which they have no control or little knowledge of its actual operations and function. And so I'm going to try and in some form to heighten the debate in the Australian community about what sort of direction we want to head in as a nation.
0: Bruce Kent from the Campaign for Nuclear Disarmament in Britain was at the

0: send-off for the Melbourne contingent headed for Alice Springs.
1: You have a few bases here. We have a great sympathy with you in your effort to get rid of those bases. We started in 1948, totally secretly, with three bases on the Norfolk side of England. There are now something like 120 bases in the United Kingdom. Not all of them are personed, but about 30 are actually nuclear installation bases. And what you're doing today will be in partnership with the people who are camping outside Greenham Common, with the people who are camping up at Faz Lane, the people who are on demonstrations all the time about the bases that we suffer from.
0: The Anti-Basis Coalition and the Alice Springs Peace Group are busy here in Alice Springs preparing for this week's protests and forums about the Pine Gap United States spy base here. But also it seems that some other people are busy preparing a few things. A new fence has miraculously appeared on either side of the main road leading up to the big gates that let people in and out of the base. Ariel Couchman from the Anti-Basis Coalition is here with me. Ariel, where did the fence come from? How did it pop up?
2: Approximately 2 weeks ago, a number of people from the peace group here went out and noticed that the fence was there. About a week ago, on inquiries to the Conservation Commission, which is a Northern Territory commission, we were told that the Conservation Commission had come into some money just recently, and therefore they'd had put up a fence around what they claimed to be their conservation area. And certainly to the right of the access road leading to the gate, it is a conservation area, but to date the fence has only been around what are sacred sites much further down the road, about a quarter of a kilometre. And so it was quite obvious to us that the Conservation Commission in fact was putting up the fence in cahoots with Pine Gap Base to create a narrower place for demonstrators and subsequently to allow greater control by the police.
0: I'm speaking to Brian Doolan from the Anti-Basis Coalition here in Alice Springs. In yesterday's report we spoke about the incident of the fence, where a barbed wire fence miraculously appeared on both sides of the road outside the main gates to the Pine Gap United States base. And I understand that there's been some repercussions since the Anti-Basis Coalition and the Alice Springs Peace Group complained to local authorities and raised the issue of where and why this fence had come. Brian.
3: Yes, Nancy, well, a couple of things have happened. The issue has been taken up by Northern Territory politicians in the Legislative Assembly up here. And of course, we've also heard that the journalist who broke the story on the construction of the fence has in fact received a phone call from the senior Australian officer at Pine Gap, who was very upset with her and accused her of lying and all sorts of things within the press statement. He has apparently been in trouble from Canberra. The fact that he even made a statement about them building the fence seems to have got him into hot water.
0: Some of the visitors coming from the Pacific, from Kanaki, New Caledonia, from East Timor and from Fiji. What about on the local side? Where are people, all these new people who are appearing in town today, where are they from?
3: Well, at the moment, there's a lot of people who've arrived from Brisbane. We've had a large bus arrive from Brisbane, very colourful bus, I might point out. There are also people starting to dribble in from Sydney and Melbourne. We know the Melbourne people right at this moment are a couple of hundred kilometres down the road and heading this way and sound very cheery.
0: How are you feeling about coming into Alice Springs?
4: Well, I'm feeling really apprehensive at the moment because it's sort of the end of 12 months work for me and a lot of other people that have been working very hard, and I'm feeling positive, but I'll be glad when we're there, but this is sort of like the last bit of the journey, so that's how I'm feeling.
5: I'm pretty hot and tired, and I imagine that when we get there it's going to be yet another trailer camp. But I am looking forward to meeting the other people that are here and seeing what's planned. And I think the thing that I'll enjoy the most is going to the workshops and stuff and then talking to men who work at the base.
0: How are you feeling as we're coming into Alice Springs?
6: I'd say I feel pretty much like the rest of the bus, which is hot, sticky, tired, but I've got an orange and they haven't.
7: Weary, tired. That's it, but glad we're here.
8: I feel wrecked and look wrecked. I look like a mother with three kids that's travelled on a bus.
9: As part of the week in Alice Springs, a series of forums and workshops were conducted. There were several representatives of Indigenous peoples of the Pacific, including Johnny Dakavula from the Fiji Anti-Nuclear Group.
0: What about people like, for example, the FANG, the Fiji Anti-Nuclear Group? Have those people suffered at the hands of the military dictatorship?
10: Oh yes, quite a good number of them have been to jail a few times. They cannot get their representatives out of Fiji to come to this anti-bases coalition. And I don't know whether they'll be able to go and participate in the Nuclear Free and Independent Pacific Conference in Manila.
11: That's Johnny Dakavula from the Fiji Anti-Nuclear Group, speaking in 1987 as part of 3CR's coverage of the campaign against Pine Gap military base. For the month of June, we're celebrating Earth Matter's 30th birthday with treasures from the archives. This show heads way back to before Earth Matter's first broadcast, to the origins of a campaign that's made regular appearances through the years, the fight against the Pine Gap US military base outside Mbantwa Alice Springs. Next up, we hear Alice Springs-based Dr. Jennifer Gray share about the health impacts if a nuclear disaster was to hit the town.
12: My name's Jennifer Gray.
0: Jennifer Gray, and you're a doctor here
12: yes,
0: in Alice Springs.
12: I'm a general practitioner in Alice Springs.
0: What's the feeling among the other medical practitioners here? Is there a lot of concern?
12: One third of the doctors here are members of the Medical Association for Prevention of War, which is quite a high proportion, and that reflects the great concern amongst doctors here, because after all, we'll be the ones who will have the responsibility of treating whatever victims there are from a nuclear attack on Pine Gap. So we're quite aware of the implications of having a nuclear base in our backyard.
13: So, okay, let's start with the first sort of illness, which occurs with acute radiation sickness. They die within 2 weeks and they develop septicemia because their white blood cells are killed and their immune system is destroyed, just like AIDS. And they die of overwhelming infection, which is called septicemia. People who look at the bomb within 30 miles of the explosion are instantly and permanently blinded, like looking at the sun, so that's blindness. Psychological breakdown for those who are in shelters and come out 6 weeks later when the radiation's decayed adequately for them to emerge will have acute psychological breakdowns, up to 90% of people. Shock, well, people will develop shock if they survive long enough to develop shock. If they are alive after the initial explosion and all their friends and relatives are dead, they will develop acute shock and will not be able to function at all. Immune deficiency is the same thing as septicemia, just like AIDS. Third degree burns. The burnt patient is the most difficult patient we ever treat. There are only 1,500 acute burn beds in the whole of the United States of America. They require hundreds of units of blood and fresh frozen plasma. And even then, after weeks or months of therapy, the patient still dies. So there'll be millions of people with third degree burns who'll die in the most severe agony, having never seen a physician for their pain or having any analgesics to help their pain. Genetic mutations, if anyone does survive, which is most unlikely now because of the nuclear winter threat, there will be many genetic abnormalities produced, but they may take generations to manifest themselves, by which time most people will be dead. Thyroid cancer will take 15 to 50 years to develop following the radiation. It's more likely to develop from nuclear power and Chernobyl accidents. In the event of nuclear war, there aren't going to be many people to develop thyroid cancer because we think after nuclear winter, which takes a year, most or if not all people on Earth will be dead. Multiple trauma. Winds of 500 miles an hour are created, which pick people up and turn them into missiles traveling at 100 miles an hour through the air. When they land or hit solid objects, there'll be compound fractures of limbs and skull, internal organ injuries, brain injuries.
14: And all its evils, I want to live in a nuclear-free society. No bases, no bases, no bases.
13: Dehydrated and die of dehydration. Convulsions develop with just severe.
14: I like the flowers, I like the vegetables, don't like pine gas. And all its evils.
13: And this is what the neutron bomb does, kills people in this way.
14: No bases, no bases, no bases, no bases.
13: A typical chromosomal aberration disease is
15: like the

0: outside the gates of Pine Gap on October the 18th, 1987. Dozens of telegrams and letters of support were read for the protest against the US spy base.
1: This is a message of support right from the FLN guys in Kanaki. To the AABCC here in Australia. The FLN guys of Kanaki wishes all the best to all the peace groups in the world, but most especially to the coalition struggle, trying hard to have all the US bases closed, not only in Australia, but in the whole Pacific area. All the success in the struggle for a real demilitarization and a real denuclearization of the whole entire Pacific. A message of support from the FLN guys in Kanaki. I just want to add something. Back in the island, some of the young Kanaki's men, they boycott the army, the military service, because it is a law in French. It's a French law that we have to go to do this military service. But some of the young Kanak people, they boycott the army. This is the way how we show that we are against militarization in the Pacific. But let's not forget that demilitarization and denuclearization will be real and true when there will be a real and profound and deep concern about the decolonization of the whole entire Pacific. Thank you.
2: In behalf of the indigenous Igorot people of the Cordillera region in the Philippines and Bagong Alyansang Makabayan, we would like to express our warm greetings of solidarity to this protest activity here at Pine Gap towards the closing of these American days. The people, the indigenous people in the Philippines and the indigenous people in Australia share a lot of common problems in relation to U.S. military bases. And we are very happy that on this occasion, we can be here to express our warmest greetings of solidarity. And hopefully through such activities and continuing activities after that, all of us together can work towards a nuclear-free and independent Asia-Pacific.
3: And we've got one telegram that we've sent out to people today who are taking actions at Watsonia, Smithfield, Kabala, Shoal Bay, Pierce, Richmond and Harwood in New Zealand. And it reads, on behalf of the anti-bases campaign delegates and the hundreds of protesters gathered here in Alice Springs, we send our congratulations and strong support for your actions. Ordinary people need to take extraordinary actions to put peace on the agenda.
4: On behalf of Te Whanau Matariki, we bring our greetings of solidarity and aroha, love, to the indigenous people of this land. And the message is that to keep on fighting, because we're also fighting for our independence and self-determination. And a big kia ora, a big greetings and aroha also to the Alice Springs Peace Group, who have worked so hard to organize this. And to all of you of the coalition, heaps of aroha and heaps of kaha, strength, to keep fighting, because as non-Indigenous people and Indigenous people, we're all in this together and we need everybody. So kia kaha, be strong.
5: On behalf of people of Australia, we hereby order you to quit this place. Following the expiry on this day
6: of 1 year's notice given on the 19th of October 1986, pursuant to the agreement dated the 19th of October 1977 between the governments of the United States of America and the Commonwealth of Australia.
2: The land comprising the Joint Defence Space Research Facility at Pine Gap and its neighbourhood has been declared a prohibited area under the Defence Special Undertakings Act 1952, thus depriving the traditional Aboriginal owners and custodians of this land of their rights pertaining to their ownership, use and enjoyment of this land, and preventing them from carrying out their customary obligations to maintain and conserve this land and preserve the welfare of the traditional owners and custodians, their families and all people who enter this land.
7: And whereas the declaration of Pine Gap and its neighbourhood as a prohibited area has deprived us, the Australian people, of our legal rights to use and enjoy this land and has infringed our civil liberties by imposing harsh and oppressive restrictions on our freedom of movement, action and speech of this land.
8: And whereas the presence of this facility has exposed the residents of the town of Alice Springs and its environs to the imminent threat of nuclear attack, as acknowledged by the Australian, United States and Soviet Union governments, and that such an attack would result in the immediate death of hundreds and the lingering death of thousands of Alice Springs residents.
9: And whereas the involvement of the Pine Gap facility in spying on internal Australian electromagnetic communications, the refusal of the United States government to divulge the actual role and extent of Pine Gap's operations, and the complicity of the Australian government in maintaining the extreme secrecy of the facility have resulted in the deception of the Australian people.
10: And whereas the use of the Pine Gap facility to spy on Australia, nations in the Pacific region and other countries, and to prepare for nuclear war between the foreign powers to be conducted on Australian soil, constitutes a serious breach of the sovereignty and independence of this nation and of neighbouring states.
11: Good on you, Dennis.
12: And whereas the facility at Pine Gap is used to support the destabilising and war-fighting foreign policies of the government of the United States of America, which have directly caused the further escalation of the nuclear arms race, the growth of hostility between the superpowers, and the increased probability of the outbreak of nuclear war.
13: And that, whereas, for the above and other reasons, the presence of the facility at Pine Gap threatens the liberty, peace, and survival of the Aboriginal owners and custodians of this land, the residents of Alice Springs, the people of Australia and world humanity. We, the people of Australia, hereby serve this notice of eviction on the governments of the United States of America and the Commonwealth of Australia, in consequence of which the government of the United States of America will be required to quit this place forthwith.
14: So the paper planes are actually an eviction notice, 500 of them. So I'd like to invite anybody who'd like to join us to come here, and at the blowing of the whistle, we shall invade the airspace.
0: And one person is climbing over the fence. And she's climbing up the towers to the camera. And she has stuck sticky tape over the security camera.

0: Several more people have gone over the fence. One, two, three, four, five people running, running, and the cups of cotton. Yeah. About a dozen people have gone over the fence and have all been arrested.
1: Damien is climbing the security camera stand. And someone else is climbing it as well.
0: It appears that two people have glued themselves to the top of the tower holding the security camera. Nearly 100 people were arrested that day, mostly for trespass.
2: You've been hearing the sounds of resistance in the 1980s as activists converged on Bantwa Alice Springs to protest the construction of Pine Gap Military Base. I want to close the show in typical Earth Matters style by encouraging you to take action. We've glimpsed the long, rich history of resistance to militarism on Arunda land, and you have an opportunity to play your part. From the 18th to the 20th of July, activists and sovereign custodians will gather in Bantwa Alice Springs for 3 days of workshops, panels and actions, weaving together threads of anti-militarism and decolonial movements. The website for the event, which I will link on our social media and website, says, "Pine Gap is built on stolen sacred land. The facility's involvement in war crimes, surveillance and genocide makes us accomplices in the crimes of the US. We must cut ties with the US, exit AUKUS and return the sacred land to its custodians." Guests announced so far include three past guests of mine, Auntie Sue Coleman-Hasseldine, Laniuk and Tarokara O'Connell-Rapira. Get along if you're able, or head to the website to donate to support travel funds for these incredible advocates. That's all for now. Tune in next week for another 30th birthday special. Earth Matters would like to thank the Community Broadcasting Foundation for their financial support and the Community Radio Network for getting the program out to you. Earth Matters is produced in the studios of 3CR, NAM, Melbourne.
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0: In this week's show, Mariana, Elle and Penny will be exploring the wonderful world of animals. 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
0: The team of biologists descended a previously unexplored volcanic crater in Papua New Guinea and discovered a new species of rat, 16 species of frogs, a new species of gecko, 3 species of fish, and at least 20 species of insects and spiders. But with new research regularly being published that says the Earth's biodiversity is in perilous danger, it's timely to reflect on some of the amazing creatures that populate our planet. So, stay tuned for the next half an hour while Penny tells us about biodiversity, frogs with ultrasonic hearing, and how the fox was domesticated.
6: I thought that our idea of the week this week should be biodiversity. A team of scientists from Britain, the US, Hawaii and Papua New Guinea found more than 40 previously unidentified species when they climbed into the kilometre-deep crater of Mount Basavi in Papua New Guinea. So this rainforest habitat has actually been isolated from the rest of the world since that volcano last erupted 200,000 years ago, which means that the things living there have been able to evolve independently over that time. And the animals and plants that the scientists found there are unique, and they're not found anywhere else in the world. The biologists found 16 new types of frog, including some which had fangs. They found 3 new types of fish, and one of which was a grunting fish, which I'd love to see some footage of. They found a new bat, and they found a giant rat, which was actually the size of a cat. So this is called the Basavi woolly rat, and it had never encountered humans before, and it was so tame and tractable. They also found a new type of cuscus, which is a small marsupial. And the Basavi silky cuscus is a different subspecies to the ones that cuscuses that live in like the warmer lowlands. And it actually has a really, really dense fur, and it keeps in the warm in the cold elevations of the crater. So it's really evolved specifically for this like microclimate, this little environment. I was just blown away by this. There's some beautiful pictures on the internet if you just go and look for it. I don't think this is amazing because these creatures were discovered, so to speak, or even because they're particularly unique or special, because there's an amazing amount of living things that are unique and special. I mean, it's not like, you know, they were brought into existence because they were seen by a biologist for the first time. They were already there in the crater living their lives quite happily. But I think it's amazing for us because it's amazing just to know about our planet. And I don't want to sound preachy, but especially because we're stuffing it up at such an alarming rate. The rainforest in Papua New Guinea, the country where these creatures were found, is being destroyed at a rate of about 3.5% a year. And what these scientists have found, and I do believe the BBC is making a documentary about it, which hopefully we'll be able to see soon, is just a fresh reminder that we just don't know all there is to know about the world. That life is amazing in its diversity, that rainforests are richer than we'd imagined, and that it's really worth preserving these things and conserving them for future generations.
7: I think that is fantastic. I like the fact that it's a reminder that we haven't explored every little bit of our world yet.
6: Yeah.
7: And I think we forget that with things like the internet, where you can access everything that is in your frame of mind at an instant, but it's not everything because not everything is known.
6: Exactly.
8: I think it's exciting as well, that just to kind of continue on from that, where you do think every inch of the earth has been explored, you know, for the kind of child in us buried deep down inside that wanted to be an explorer, an adventurer or something like that, to know that there's stuff out there that you can discover that nobody else has seen is pretty phenomenal. And that they're the kind of things that I think that needs to be promoted when you're teaching science.
6: I think it can really inspire people to study the world and to be excited by it, like I'm excited by it.

0: history of science, novel and innovative concepts occasionally arise from sudden left-field inspiration.
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7: I have an unorthodox solution, a fantastic voyage, if you will. Hey, three scientists will be shrunk to microscopic size. Well, we have had a little trouble finding volunteers.
8: Lost in Science.
9: I want to talk today about domestication and the domestication of animals. Now, the first animal that I think about when I think of domestic animals is the dog. And that was probably the first domesticated animal and is also probably the animal that's gone the most down the pathway of domestication, that lives the best with humans. So the dogs that some of us know and love today have totally different traits and behaviours to their relatives, the wolves. Now, the process by which animals become domesticated or form that ability to live closely with humans is obviously long and complex, and it probably involves a mix of natural selection and artificial selection. So even if people have deliberately set out to breed a tamer kind of wolf, a dog, there's still going to be selective pressures from the environment still working on those animals, so it's not simple. The question of whether dogs were domesticated in the ancient past, whether it was intentional by ancient humans or if it just kind of happened or if it was a mutual thing between humans and dogs, is absolutely fascinating. But there's another aspect to domestication that I think is also important to look at. And that is, when a species is domesticated, it's not just the behavior of the animals, their response to humans, that changes. There's an accompanying host of changes in their body form, their morphology, and in the way their bodies function, their physiology. Humans have domesticated a huge range of animals, and these are mostly mammals and birds. So everything from herbivores, such as the sheep, to predators like the cat, from large animals like horses, to tiny ones like guinea pigs. And what's interesting is that a strikingly similar set of changes seems to have happened to each species. There's certain changes in size, in the colour of their coats, in their reproductive behaviour that seem to happen across the board in domesticated species. So what I'm going to talk to you about today is a decades-long study that investigates this process of domestication. And this study has been undertaken in Siberia, and it's called the Farm Fox Experiment. This experiment was initiated in the late 1950s at the Institute of Cytology and Genetics in Siberia by a geneticist called Dmitry Belyaev. And Belyaev believed that the patterns of changes seen in domestic animals resulted from genetic changes that occurred in the course of selection. He thought that the key factor that's being selected for when an animal is becoming domesticated isn't size, and it's not reproduction, it's not coat colour, but it's behaviour, how tameable the animals were. We have to remember that behaviour is just inherently rooted in biology. I mean, think of the way that our behaviour changes when we're hungry or hormonal, or we've been drinking alcohol or taking other substances which disrupt our biochemistry. If we think about very, very simple animals which don't seem to learn, we see that a lot of instinctive behaviours, completely genetic. And we have a lot of those instinctive behaviours too. Think about the way your pupils can dilate or contract in different light levels. And more complex behaviours, even though we may think we're in control of them, also have a biological basis. Belyaev thought that selecting animals for tameness and against aggressiveness means selecting for changes in animal physiology, and specifically in the systems that govern their hormones and neurochemicals. Neurochemicals being those chemicals that transmit messages in the brain and in the nervous system. The thing is that these physiological changes could have far-reaching effects on the way that the animals develop. And this might explain why different animals respond in similar ways when they're subjected to the selective pressures of domestication. So what he did was he set up an ongoing experiment to sort of turn back the clock and investigate the early process of domestication, so that the changes in behaviour, body form and body function could be studied as they came about. He designed a selective breeding program for silver foxes, and he selected for one factor, tameability. So over the decades, the only foxes that were allowed to breed and contribute to this population were those that responded in tame and domestic ways to humans. Today, 50 years on, the research group has created a population of tame foxes which are fundamentally different in temperament and behaviour from their wild forebears. And what's more interesting is that these foxes also show changes in their appearance and physiology which weren't selected for, but which mirror the changes that are seen in other domestic animals. So things like piebald coloration, where parts of the body completely lack pigment. Now, this isn't exactly camouflage, and it wouldn't do an animal much good in the wild, but it appears in domestic species. Hair might go wavy or curly or get shorter or longer, so think of a sheep or a poodle, and some breeds of cat that have really long or really short hair. Tails also change, and lots of dogs and pigs have a tail that curls up in a semicircle. Others have shortened tails. And another weirdly widespread feature is floppy ears. And floppy ears are a trait that's not found in any wild animal except for the elephant. And a final important change that happens in a lot of domestic animals happens in the reproductive cycle. And most of them can breed year-round instead of just seasonally. Why all these similar changes? The idea is that behavior is regulated by a fine balance of neurotransmitters and hormones, but these chemicals act at the level of the whole organism. So the genes that control the levels of these chemicals and therefore influence the way that the animal behaves are also really important in governing how an animal develops. Like if you think about a hierarchy of gene expression, they're at the top. They're sort of controlling the way that other genes are expressed. So small changes in these particular genes can have really huge and far-reaching impacts on the development of the animal. Because mammals share pretty similar ways of regulating their hormones and brain chemicals, it seems pretty reasonable that selecting for similar behaviour, that is tameness, would alter these pathways in similar ways. So over the decades that the experiment in Siberia has been running, they have managed to breed this population of tame foxes. And these foxes are docile, they're eager to please and domesticated. The pups compete for human attention, and when they're raised as pets, they're said to be a little bit like cats, affectionate but independent. The domestic fox pups actually develop a fear of new things, on average 3 weeks later than wild ones do. And this increases the window of time when they can bond with humans. And there seems to be a genetic basis for this. So it seems to be due to changes in the level of a group of hormones called corticosteroids, which are associated with an animal's adaptation to stress. The domestic foxes are also physically different to wild foxes. The researchers first noticed changes in their coat colour and a loss of pigment in certain areas of the body. And these things weren't general in the domestic fox population, but they started to pop up with greater and greater frequency. The next thing that they noticed were traits such as floppy ears and rolled tails. And about 15 to 20 generations into the experiment, they saw foxes with shorter tails and legs, and even underbites or overbites. And think about the wide ranges of jaw size in domestic dogs and cats. It seems that selecting foxes for domestication or for tameness has triggered profound changes in their development, because most of these new traits that have been seen seem to come from changes in the timing of developmental events. Basically, the domestic foxes mature in different ways and in a different order to wild foxes. For example, floppy ears are a trait of fox pups, and these may be carried through to adulthood in domestic foxes. Even the piebald coloration could come from a delay in the maturation of pigment cells called melanoblasts. It'd be interesting to look in on this project in another 50 years and see how it's going. I mean, it's something that transcends individual scientists. Its founder, Belyaev, actually passed away 24 years ago. The thing that I find astonishing about this project is not just what it can tell us about domestication, and obviously there's a huge amount of interesting research coming out of it, but I just can't conceive of how you could even plan an experiment that would go on for so long and set up the structures to keep it functioning. But the results are interesting enough to make it worth it. I mean, so often scientists study small animals because they do breed quickly, and that means quick results. But it's clear that long-term projects like this for larger animals have a lot of scope, and they can offer many opportunities for scientific insight.

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8: At the start of this program, we promised you a story about ultrasonic frogs, and you may have thought that it was something out of science fiction. Yes, a team of American researchers headed by Victoria Arch of UCLA have published a study on Huia cavatimpanum, a frog which is endemic to Borneo that can communicate with purely ultrasonic signals. The article is called Pure Ultrasonic Communication in an Endemic Bornean Frog, and it was published by the Public Library of Science in April 2009. Now, this frog is the first known amphibian species to do so. But before we get into this research, let's back up a bit and talk about sound and hearing. First of all, what's the difference between sound and ultrasound? Well, the answer is not much. Sound is a specialized type of kinetic or movement energy. It's caused by the vibration of molecules. Different speeds and amplitudes of vibration give different frequencies and intensities of sound. So in the case of human hearing, when these vibrating molecules strike the tympanum or eardrum, they cause it to vibrate too. The vibration is then transmitted through the bones of the ear and then through nerves to the brain, where it's interpreted into sound. So mammals are generally considered to have the best hearing of high-frequency sounds among the vertebrates. But as mammals go, though, us humans are pretty limited. Now, those of you who have been tuning in for a while might remember that we did a story about infrasound a while back. And infrasound is sound that its frequency is too low for humans to hear, such as that produced by church organs. Now, ultrasound is sound that can't be heard by humans because the frequencies are too high. So the upper level of human hearing is about 20 kilohertz, and everything above that is called ultrasound. So, for example, think of dog whistles. They can be heard by dogs, but not by humans. Or, because human hearing generally degrades with age, if you're getting older, you might find that you can't hear the high-pitched noises that children around you can hear. So, first of all, ultrasound is really nothing exotic or unusual. It's only given a different name because our definition of sound is just so centered around humans and human hearing. In fact, most other mammals can hear well into the ultrasonic range, and some specialists, such as bats, which use sound for echolocation, can actually hear at frequencies up to 100 kilohertz. That's five times more, or five times higher than humans. But there's only a few species that actually use these frequencies for communication, and this might be for a few reasons, but namely that high-frequency sound doesn't transmit well over long distances. But that is among mammals. When we think about non-mammalian vertebrates, they typically have a lot less sensitivity in their high-frequency hearing. So birds have an upper limit of about 8 to 12 kilohertz, and for amphibians, reptiles and fish, they're generally considered to be limited to about 5 kilohertz. So that means that, as a rule, these animals can hear low-frequency sounds well, but are deaf to high-frequency sounds. Now, this is what makes the Bornean frog so interesting. Huia cavatimpanum is the first amphibian known to emit purely ultrasonic, so above 20 kilohertz, vocal signals. But it hasn't been known whether these calls were used for communication. What Victoria Arch and her fellow researchers did is they conducted some playback experiments using male frogs. In 2007, they recorded a sampling of calls from the frogs, which included some exclusively ultrasonic calls. They also prepared a set of audible stimuli by selecting calls where the dominant frequency was in the audible range. They selected these sounds to be as similar as possible, but this was different as the frogs made a relatively small number of ultrasonic calls, so purely ultrasonic calls. As a control, they recorded background noise to be used so that when they were conducting the experiment, they could see whether the frogs were responding to the actual call or simply to the frequency of the sound. Over a period of 6 nights in 2008, they played back the calls that they recorded in 2007 along the riverbanks where Huia cavatimpanum males were calling, and they observed their behaviour. They then captured the frogs to measure the frequency response of their hearing, so to find out exactly what they could and couldn't hear. What they found was that the male frogs selectively vocalised in response to the purely ultrasonic stimuli, and this showed that they were sensitive to these frequencies, because if they hadn't been, they wouldn't have realised that there was something to respond to. So it also showed that these purely ultrasonic calls, calls that would be inaudible to humans, had a role in communication between males of that same species. And this makes this frog the only known non-mammalian vertebrate to produce and detect ultrasonic vocalizations. Their studies of the frog's hearing also showed that they're specialized for high-frequency hearing, and this is interesting for several reasons. First of all, this trait makes them really different from the majority of amphibians. It begs the question of which evolutionary pressures actually resulted in this upward shift in the frequency of communication. So why don't these frogs hear at the normal low frequencies that other frogs are doing? The researchers have suggested one possible explanation. So this particular species of frog lives near a really rushing river, and this river produces intense ambient noise over a range of frequencies. Now, one property of ultrasound is that it has quite a high signal-to-noise ratio. So that means that when the sound is produced, more of it is that quality sound that you're actually trying to detect. There's less sort of noise or white noise. This means that if they're communicating with ultrasound, it might allow the frogs to hear each other better over the river noise. It's also been suggested that mammals' ability to hear high-frequency sounds might have evolved because it makes it easier for them to localize sounds, that is, to work out where they're coming from. Now, this works in a really interesting way. Because the shorter wavelengths found in high-frequency sounds are blocked by an animal's head, different cues in each ear can allow animals to work out which direction a sound is coming from. So, example, if you hear a sound, you can generally work out if it's coming from your left or from your right. That's because your left and right ears are hearing different things. Some of the sound has actually been blocked by your head. Now, the way this works is, the smaller the head, the higher the frequency must be to be blocked by it. So perhaps these little frogs are also using the ultrasound to work out the position of other males. Ultrasonic communication might have other advantages. It might mean that you avoid eavesdropping by predators or prey because they simply can't hear the frequency that you're communicating on. And it's also thought that it's more energy efficient to produce these frequencies of sound. So despite these possible explanations, the researchers still find this ability of the Bornean frog intriguing, and so do I. Many questions have been raised, but not answered yet. Why is the frog so sensitive to these ultrasonic frequencies when they still relatively make few of their calls exclusively or purely ultrasonic? How do they interpret the sounds? And is there any different meaning to the audible and ultrasonic calls, or is it to the frog simply part of a range? Are these calls involved in mating or solely between communication between male frogs? And finally, I guess, and when we're looking at the broader implications of this research, this ability to detect high frequency sounds has evolved separately in Huia cavatympanum to mammals. So it's basically evolved twice. So looking at how this frog has adapted to the challenges of hearing high frequency sound might help us understand specializations in the way that mammals hear these sounds too.
0: I think it's really fascinating that you can have the same kind of evolution take place across different species, and that many different species make use of the same kind of physical
8: stimuli?
0: Yeah, from their environment. So ultrasound is something that they can hear and listen to.
8: Yeah, I mean, I guess if it's this potential is there for it to be used, it's not surprising that it will be used by multiple species.
0: I think it is worth remembering, though, that it is a pressure wave, so it is something pushing up against something else. It's a good analogy is that of a wave in water. It's a physical movement of matter that causes sound. That is compared to, say, electromagnetic radiation, which doesn't require any medium to travel through. That's probably more commonly thought of as the classical S-looking wave that travels on forever.
8: So that's why L in space, no one can hear you scream, is it? Because there's nothing to actually carry.
0: That's right.
8: That sound.
0: That's the theory behind it. Whereas obviously light travels through space because we see the sun.
8: It's interesting though, because I mean, a lot of species of frog live near running water or live near rivers, but there's only two species, this one included, that have been found to emit or respond to ultrasonic frequencies at all. And this is the only frog that ever emits calls that are purely ultrasonic. So even though it's an advantage for them, that's not the whole story, because you would think that it might evolve more widely. I guess unless it's something that's really, really difficult to evolve, which is why we only see it once in the mammals, and all the mammals probably share it as an ancestral trait, and then occasionally in some other species of birds and frogs and so on.
1: I wonder how much emitting those frequencies has helped them against predation.
8: If you think about a dog whistle, you can blow that whistle, dogs will all hear it, but pretty much people can't.
0: And there are animals that rely almost entirely on sound rather than sight in order to catch their prey, for example, bats.
8: Yeah.
0: So they could. If you're not producing a sound that's audible to your predator, you have a massive advantage.
8: I find this kind of story really, really interesting, because it's really looking at the intersection between physics and looking at sound and how sound works, and then biology and how organisms actually use these, you know, attributes of the universe, and or how animals have been able to evolve to exploit things like this. So it just shows me that science is all one.

0: And that is all we have time for this week on Lost in Science. Thank you for joining us in Getting Lost. 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
3: Yes, hello and welcome to Let's Talk. Firstly, I'd like to acknowledge our ancestors and our elders whose shoulders we stand on. I also want to acknowledge traditional owners of the land where you're listening to this broadcast from and acknowledge that Aboriginal and Torres Strait Islander peoples have never ceded their sovereignty. Well, just 2 weeks ago, the Walk for Truth completed its journey from Naam to Canberra. It was led by Travis Lovett, former Deputy Chair and Commissioner of the Yourup Justice Commissioner. He's now, of course, the Executive Director of the University of Melbourne's Centre for Truth Telling and Dialogue. Mr. Lovett called for national leadership, leadership that listens, learns, and legislates for the truth. And he joins me now. Travis, welcome back to Let's Talk. You've done that 900-kilometre walk. We'll talk about that and what you're hoping the outcomes might be. But tell us your mob first off.
4: Hey, my name is Travis Lovett, and I'm the proud chair of my Goodinjibara man from what is now known as Southwest in Victoria. Great to be on, and thanks very much for continually having me on to, you know, yarn about what we're up to and continuing, you know, to advocate for our people's rights and interests.
3: So when you began this journey, of course, it was to call on the Prime Minister to start a national truth-telling process. When you met him in Canberra, on Ngambri and Ngunnawal country there, can you remember what you were thinking and feeling at the time?
4: Yeah, well, I guess it was actually quite a shock because we left, you know, whilst I'd said many a times when we yarned that, you know, we've had been having dialogue with the officers and so forth as well, because you reach out, you do, you know, you let them know that you're coming. I mean, we made it pretty public anyway via a few of the social media posts and the website about calling for a truth-telling process. But actually, when I got to the top, and actually saw him standing there, it was, you know, quite a shock, because I didn't know if he was actually going to come out, you know, for the Prime Minister to come out and greet us, not just me, but, you know, all the mob that walked on that last day, but also building on the foundations of all the mobs that actually welcomed us on the country and provided safe passage and shared their truths along the way. But quite a shock. I didn't expect him to come out as well. I mean, of course, we would hope for the best, that their respect would be shown for all our mobs who came and participated, and non-Aboriginal people as well, many of them who walked side by side, step by step with us. So, yeah, it was a shock to be, transparent, as I always am.
3: If once you got over the shock, I guess, of seeing him standing there, where did your thinking take you next? Were you, like, kind of hopeful now that potentially he's a leader of the nation, that he might consider what you're calling for and those that have supported you in your call to start that process?
4: Yeah. Well, I mean, I was certainly, deep listening at that point in time around every single word and facet of what was said as well. But also, you know, I was also concerned. Concerned might not be the right word, but also I guess my priority before actually me speaking or him speaking is, you know, enabling the traditional owners to hand their message sticks over, because that's what this was about. It was not just about, the open letter to the Prime Minister. It was also the mob who provided message sticks and safe passage to be able to hand their messages directly to the PM as well, with that cultural authority, underpinning the walk as well. So I think, making sure that they had that chance and that time, and it was a respectful time that they got to speak their truth as they handed those message sticks over, as well, which, you know, but then to hear him, I guess, second to that, to hear him then, share, the words of reconciliation and referencing unfinished business and, reconciliation, there's bumps in the road, but also we continue to, walk and stand side by side, with First Peoples and everyday Australians, and we have to get to a point of recognising, the history. You know, and again, I keep reiterating,

0: the Prime Minister, but also to everyone. It's not just the traumas our people have been through. It's also, you know, the contributions that we've made and everything that has gained and we've gained for our people is through the hard work, grind, advocacy, you know, from our mob as well. Yeah.
1: So tell me, can you share with us what those message sticks, the messages that they carried to the Prime Minister? Were they, did they align with your open letter, with the open letter?
0: Yes, 100%. I mean, it was all about truth telling. It was also about recognising rights, recognising the injustices, recognising also our people's knowledge in how to care for country. And wanting to protect country and contribute and sit at the table in a meaningful way rather than just, being ignored or being left behind, you know, and that was another thing as well. So the strong sentiments also were, you know, establish a national truth-telling process, you know, and the mob were able to craft as, their cultural ways of knowing, being and doing the messages they want to hand it over. They asked what we were walking for. Obviously, when we sought approval, what was it about? This and that aligned to their values, which is also why they had crafted their own message sticks in that thread as well. It was all in alignment. Yeah.
1: 2 weeks on from this, have you had an opportunity to debrief and sort of look at, what worked in terms of getting the message across, meeting with traditional owners as you trekked that 900-kilometre journey from Naam to Canberra?
0: Yeah, well, I've had many conversations with the mob, actually, and funny enough, like, you know, some of them, like, I still can't believe he came out. And I know, like, the process coming out the be-all and end-all because there was no definitive commitment around a national treaty. You know, just the ability for mob to actually, you know, for them to stand there so proud representing, their mobs with authority from their elders to hand those message sticks over, and how proud they were to give, their local mobs, authority to say, hey, you know, we want this done. We've got unfinished business with this country and they need to understand our lived experience. But also that, you know, we need to be recognised and our rights need to be upheld into the future as well. So the healing, I guess there's a healing element to that as well about people actually, you know, speaking their truth directly. We don't get access as a people and as a society anyway, more broadly, First Peoples or not, with, prime ministers and ministers every day. So when we get those chances, you know, it's really important that we, you know, have that ability to be able to, you know, speak our truths and get our messages across. And I think, that's one of the big reflections for us was, you know, and I've said many a times to yourself and others is that I saw myself as, you know, as a person to be able to, I guess, walk country, but also I didn't speak for people. That was their job to speak for themselves, to speak for their aspiration, their struggles, and their own resistance. And, I had the ability to be able to be blessed and afforded that opportunity to be welcomed onto other people's country, but also, be a helpful catalyst to be able to kind of walk the 905 kilometres to Canberra. But that was only on the blessing and support, from our people to be able to do that. Of course, I would have loved to have walked the whole of Australia, but that would have taken a very long time. But that's also not to say that other walks won't be happening in the future. At the same time, because we have to continue to advocate, for this truth-telling process to be set up, so we can have that ability to be able to do that.
1: Yeah, even before, the open letter and these message sticks delivered to Canberra, we've had action taken by First Nations people. I guess the most obvious one was the Uluru Statement of the Heart. But if you go back further, we just had the Barunga Festival, happen over the weekend. Yeah. And, of course, there's the most famous Barunga Declaration where mob called for a treaty. And because it was from Yolnu people, it was, a Makarrata. And I worry, I guess, that these things that we, give to the National Parliament end up hanging there and nothing being delivered. And I wonder if that's also at the back of your mind.
0: you know, it's always at the back of our minds, you know. I mean, we have to, you know, remind ourselves all the time that, and I want to recognise the leadership from all our mobs, you know, not just the previous walks, but the, you know, all the back of the decades of advocacy as well, you know, to get us to this point. Every contribution, every voice, every advocacy, you know, really counts to helping us progress. It's all forms of truth, and it's all forms of expectations of our people's rights and sovereign peoples and First Peoples of these lands and waters as well. But that's certainly, you know, it's not at the back of my mind, it's at the front of my mind, and I think this is why we need to keep the pressure on. We need to keep talking, we need to keep speaking our truth, and we need to keep talking about, you know, our expectations. You know, we want to be included in the economy. People don't understand the depths of how our people are being forced out and segregated. And that's just not in a physical form, it's also in a structural, systemic, you know, racist form, and people, you know, including bureaucrats, you know, don't really, you know, truly understand the breadth of how we are systematically excluded. You know, it's only been in more recent times where, you know, we're able to, because of our hard-fought gains ourselves of being able to be, you know, involved in the economy. But for many, many decades, we were shut out of that. I mean, you couldn't even buy a house and so forth as well. You know, and there's many a truth that we can go into, which we won't, because we don't have all those the time today to be able to do that. So we need to keep the advocacy up. We need to keep, you know, people can still sign that open letter to the Prime Minister calling for a national truth-telling process. IATSIS just had a massive gathering, you know, up on the Murray country there more broadly. And, you know, one of the themes, obviously, the theme of that, the pillar of that is truth. Truth being one part of that, but it's important. You know, our people have long called for truth. We've long shared truth, and we need to keep up that time, the advocacy and that mobilisation, but also bringing non-Aboriginal people into also, you know, call. You know, there's many non-Aboriginal people who are descendants of these early colonial figures who have done, you know, significant harm to our people. You know, also open to coming in and talking about, you know, their family's role in early colonial processes, but also it's not just the early colonial processes, but many Australians don't understand how the early colonial processes and the contemporary processes, they're all deeply embedded by their early colonial roots. And I think that's a real, you know, challenge for people to kind of grapple with, because many times in Australian society, many people, they don't really have to engage with governments, you know, like our people have had to do, you know, purely on the basis that, you know, their engagement with government is probably voting once every 3 to 4 years, depending on state and federal elections. And that's their only engagement, or what they see negatively on, you know, on the media or whatever about our people. So our mobs, engagement with government is very different to most everyday Australians, and that's what people don't really understand about the, you know, the controls and the levers that they have over our lives. And, you know, the data and the evidence, you know, tells us that. This is not how First Peoples feel. It's actually the facts of the matter of data and evidence. You know, people passing away in custody, and no one being held accountable, fully accountable. And, you know, our children being taken still at alarming rates. And it's not because we don't love our children. It's not because we don't care for our children. But, you know, there's a misconception that's implied in the media that that's the case, which is just actually not true. It's because, you know, the systems inherently, you know, have a bias and a racial, you know, not even just undertone, you know, an explicit racial tone to them. Yeah. And this is why systemic changes need to happen.
1: Well, this is exactly what I was talking
0: about. That's what truth-telling can do.
1: Yeah, this is exactly in terms of the child protection system. We were talking about that with Catherine Little, you know, from SNAKE.
0: Mm.
1: Yeah. So you've collected at the time of catching up with the Prime Minister, you'd had just over 12,000 signatures to that open letter, and you're keeping you're still collecting signatures now.
0: Yes, that's right. So we're still continuing the call for a national truth-telling process, and we'll continue that call until the Prime Minister and the government actually come out and make commitments. You know, truth is, you know, we can't have a reconciled country. We've just come out of Reconciliation Week. We need people to really get behind the theme, a really important, pertinent theme this year, which is all in. And we need people to be all in all year round, not just during Reconciliation Week, not just during NAIDOC Week, and not just on Invasion Day. We need people to be all in, calling out racism, standing side by side with us. You know, we don't need people to talk for us. We've had a lot of people that have talked for us in the past as First Peoples of this country. We're strong, we're articulate, we can speak for ourselves. But at the same time, you know, we need non-Aboriginal people to stand in solidarity with us and again, and call out the injustices at the same time. So I think, you know, I think that having that, you know, that opportunity to be, you know, to be able to do that and again, encouraging people to sign the open letter and, you know, continuing to mobilise, you know, everybody to get behind that call. Organisations are, there's more organisations that are putting their logos to the website and so forth. And we're just going to continue to mobilise and get, you know, still be loud about all this. Because the truth is the way to a reconciled country, you know, and I get that, you know, we need other infrastructure in place and, you know, there's other people advocating for other, you know, processes and so forth as well, which, you know, again, you know, is incredibly important. Any kind of progress that we can make, you know, in this country as First Peoples alongside, you know, non-First Peoples is progress. And that's what we've got to really continue to get behind and support, you know, each other and the call as well. And we've seen governments right across this country, you know, start processes and then stop them and so forth. So, you know, I think that's, you know, that's another challenge. But we've got to keep moving, trying to move forward. And that's what our old people have instilled in us. That's what they've fought for. And we have to fight for the future generations that are not yet born.
1: Mm. Well, mob in Queensland and the Territory are saying, we know what you're saying, brother. I do want to turn, just to wrap up, because I do know that you have to go soon. When I first spoke to you, Travis, you were talking about you were in training because it's, you know, 905 kilometres is quite a heck of a journey. And I'm just wondering how you're feeling health-wise because, you know, they talk about doing, 12,000 steps a day or something, or rather for optimal health or, you know, to keep people on that path towards good health and well-being. So, how are you feeling physically, mentally after that walk?
0: Yeah, that's a really good question. I think, you know, it's some of those days on that walk were tough, you know, like, and I tried to, share as much as, you know, as I could. You know, it was a grind of a walk, you know, and sometimes people go, oh, you look fresh. It's just like, you know, like some days you do feel fresh and you feel good, and other days when you're walking, you know, 7, 8, 9 hours in the rain, you know, 57 mils are dropped on your head on the side of the Hume Highway, trucks going past you at 110. You know, you get down on yourself, you get down on a lot of things, but you also get down on the truths that our people have shared as well, because you start thinking about not just elders, but young people's lived experience and, you know, and so forth as well, and the injustices, and that's when you get into those places. So to, you know, continue to, I guess, you know, motivate yourself and keep walking, and at the same time to, you know, because you've got to get the kilometres in. But at the end, you know, just to see, you know, and be welcomed on to many different countries, you know, to swim across borders. I think I'd spoken to you about being able to swim across the, you know, the Murray River from what is now known as Victoria to New South Wales, you know, rather than walk over the bridge, you know, those types of, you know, moments of, you know, just important, real important things to do. And then, to get there and to be welcomed, by the mob, and, you know, ceremony. And then to, you know, for the TOs to be able to give their message sticks over, you know, our people to give their message sticks directly to the PM. You know, that was, you know, really, something that I reflect on and, you know, and I mean, that's absolutely amazing. I feel pretty good overall. I haven't walked as much, to be honest. I still get up and walk, you know, most days, don't get me wrong, but I actually haven't, you know, I haven't knocked out, you know, 35 Ks in a day since one of those last couple of days from the walk as well. But I feel good. Like, I feel good. Yeah, I feel good. I feel that we've got to keep up the fight, though, and I think that's, you know, keep up the fight, keep up the advocacy, and I think, but overall, I mean, you know, I'm in good health, in good spirits, and there's the job's not done.
1: This is actually going to be a kind of a segue into our artist of the week, who's Dean Brady. He's a Murray boy from here, Brisbane. And his song is called Sneakers that we're going to play. So I'm just curious, how many shoes did you go through that walk?
0: Yeah, that's right. I actually blew out one whole pair. You know, I had to chuck them out just because I'd just worn them so bad. But yeah, I'd say, two onto the third pair. But one of them were really wrecked up real bad just because, you know, just walking a lot. And you're walking on different terrain as well. You know, it's not just on grass. It's not just on the side of the highway. It's the back roads, where there's, you know, gravel everywhere and you're slipping and sliding and stuff. So, near 2.5 sort of pairs of shoes to get through as well. But, again, a privilege and a blessing of my life, and I'll cherish many of those, many of the moments and many of the people that I met, many of our mob, many non-Aboriginal people as well. That, there was three people, I have to say, that were there on every single public walking day that we had. They turned up every single time, and many of them drove back to Melbourne where they lived, or Castlemaine, and they drove several hours to be there on every single public leg. So, in that thread this conversation as well, I want to give a shout out to Sam and Steve, and also Peter as well, because they made a lot of effort to come on their own time, took time off work and their busy lives to come and walk in solidarity with our mob as well, which, again, that's really important, and that wasn't lost on me, as many of thousands of volunteers in the walk as well who gave up their time to, really help our people, put truth-telling on the agenda for the government as well. So I look forward to hearing this, this song, and it's certainly a really good segue because, Sneakers, eh?
1: Well, Travis, you don't be a stranger. You know that I'll probably give you a call up to catch up, see where we're at, because I know that you're also at the University of Melbourne's Centre for Truth Telling and Dialogue, so keen to hear about the work that you're doing in that space as well.
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1: Hello and welcome to Let's Talk. My name is Karen Durante. I'd like to begin firstly by acknowledging our ancestors and our elders whose shoulders we stand on. I also want to pay my respects to traditional owners of the land where you're listening to this broadcast from, and acknowledge that Aboriginal and Torres Strait Islander peoples have never ceded their sovereignty. Well, today we're going to spend some time with a young First Nations man who you might have seen his work either on social media or you've seen him at community events, particularly Aboriginal or Torres Strait Islander community events around here in Brisbane to, Alice Springs or Zanath Kiss more recently, where I finally bumped into him. I'm speaking, of course, about Lewis James, who runs his own company and predominantly taking photos for mob. And he's with me today for Let's Talk. Lewis, welcome to Let's Talk.
3: Thanks, Honey Karen.
1: Firstly, tell us your mob.
3: My name is Lewis James Bindrow. I don't formally go by Lewis James, usually just Lewis Bindrow. I have a connection to Bardu and Murray Island and the Torres Strait and the Yidinji people south of Cairns.
1: Well, I know some Bindurros who have also made Hammond, where my family come from, have made home there on Kirriri. So same family?
3: Same family, yep.
1: All right. Well, look, I really am pleased to be catching up with you because I started noticing your work probably 2-3 years ago. I was thinking, oh, who's this boy Bindurro? So tell us, how did you get into photography?
3: So back in 2012, I think it was, myself and my younger brother Lyndon started a private DJ events company. So, that was 2 or 3 years, and part of that whole journey was, adding more value to our business, which was, the next step was hiring photographers to work at the events. So really, that's it was the passion for photography was already there before that, but that's really where everything stemmed from. Once we closed that business down and I sort of moved into events, festivals and nightclubs by myself. And I think I officially marked the date around tax time in 2013 when I had a little bit of money in the bank. I did my research and I bought my first photography enthusiast camera, I think you call it. I didn't think it was really a professional camera. Yeah, I still have that at home. I don't think I could ever let go of that thing.
4: What was it? What model?
3: Nikon D600.
4: All right, and was that a digital camera?
3: Yeah, digital camera, yeah.
4: What was your first camera?
3: I officially say that that was my first camera. I did professional work. I think my very first camera was, I didn't actually have one. I lent it off my friend Brett. It was his older brother's camera. That's what we used for the business. So that's really where my, you know, love for that specific camera brand Nikon came from, was my friend's older brother's camera, yeah.
4: And what is it that you like about photography?
3: That's a really broad question. It's hard to say. Like, sometimes I ask myself that as well.
4: And you still haven't found an answer?
3: I think it's the only thing that I've really hyper-fixated on in my life, and I've just never really got over it. Like, I just can't, yeah, I can't quite get over it yet. I'm obsessed with it. It's a bit of an obsession. Like, if you do look through my work and what I've done, it's really, really broad and really scattered. It's not just one specific niche. So one week I might be doing events with Mob, next week I might be doing the football, the week after that I might be doing portraits with a random group of people in a corporate setting, or, yeah, it's, next week it might be astro, the week after that it might be drones. So it's just a very obsessive sort of professional hobby.
4: Well, I understand drones, but astro, I've never heard that term before. What's that?
3: The night sky.
4: Oh.
3: Yeah. So
4: you'd set up like a time lapse to capture the night sky, or?
3: So it's long, what's the official term? Long exposure photography. So the shutter will open for an extended period of time, so more light enters into the camera sensor. And that's how you get, like, when you can't quite see the galaxy the way a camera can see it from a long exposure, yeah. So it's a special type of photography.
4: Mm.
3: Yeah. So that was one of two things that I really got obsessed with, which really got me into the hobby, was astrophotography and portraits.
4: So tell me how many night skies you've captured. Where?
3: I have three young kids now, so it's been a while.
4: Mm.
3: When I was early days, when I was starting out, I feel like I was out a couple of times a week, just around Brisbane. And wherever I, you know, might end up in my travels, I'll always make sure that I take, you know, that specific equipment with me to get that exposures. I think my favourite place to get the night sky was in Byron.
4: Byron Bay?
3: Yeah, at the lighthouse.
4: Mm.
3: That's amazing. If you can get there at the right time of the year, it'll be cold and it's going to be really dark, but that night sky out in that, that's a really beautiful country. I've got some really nice pictures from out there.
4: Mm.
3: That's probably my favourite place I've shot for astro.
4: What about in Brisbane, given, you know, you've got the, you know, city lights? Were you up at Mount Cutha, or what location did you choose?
3: So in Brisbane, it's a lot of cityscapes. So just long exposures of the, yeah, of, like you said, of the buildings and the night lights. Not so much astro. There's a lot of light pollution. You need to get nice astro photos, you need to be in really dark places at certain times of the year. So I think my last sort of astro time lapse I shot, which was really spot on, was Mananjali country. Out in this, I forget what the name of that dam is, but I spent one night out there. It was so dark, I couldn't see my hand in front of me. And I got the most beautiful, it was so dark out there. There's not a lot of light pollution out there.
4: And you mentioned drones as well. I mean, they're so accessible these days. I mean, I see even my niece, when they go out boating up at Zonath Kes, that they take the drone with them to capture, obviously, the seascape, the landscape, wherever they might be. But, yeah, tell us about the drone work that you've done.
3: I don't do a lot of drone work in Brisbane because I just don't find it as interesting as up home. So I do put the drone up a lot up home, but I'm also very cautious and very careful of air traffic. So, yeah, I guess I've had a drone since 2017 when drones were out a lot earlier than that, although that's when drones started getting a little bit better. Yeah, so 2017, and I've been, I don't know how many times I've been home since then, but I've... yeah, I guess I've been trying to inspire people to up home to also get drones and capture our beautiful land and sea country. And every time I log onto any social media, I think I can see more and more of that every day, which is nice.
4: Yeah, it makes you homesick though. That's the problem.
3: Yeah, it does.
4: I was wanting to ask you more about your astrophotography. So were you just doing that for yourself, or was some of this at the request of clients?
3: No, it's just a hobby. Yeah, purely hobby. If somebody says to me, like, oh, I really like that photo, I might just give it to them. I've never really monetized any of that stuff. Yeah, so it's just a pure hobby thing.
4: Well, you said that after you and Lyndon wrapped up your DJ business, you thought, well, you're going to, you know, continue that part but also include the photography. So tell us what it was like. Was it relatively easy to go it alone?
3: No. Extremely hard. It was a very long and hard road for myself. I had to figure things out for myself for a very long time.
4: Mm.
3: Which is, I mean, yeah, that's pretty frustrating. I won't get into that trauma part of that, hey.
4: No, well...
3: I might not stop yapping.
4: Look, I'm not being a sole trader myself. I imagine that the red tape can be a bit of... can be stressful. And, you know, who's there to invest in your business? Did you find people who are investors willing to invest in your business? No?
3: No. I guess... without going into, like, too much of the, you know, the annoying parts of, you know, starting out for myself, I did reach out to a lot of people early days and I got turned away every single time. So I reached out for help to a lot of people, and, yeah, I guess maybe I was just reaching out to the wrong people, but that sort of lit a fire that, you know, made me really want to do it more, if that makes sense.
4: Yeah,
3: so, you know, every time I got knocked back, it made me want to, you know, keep pushing on and making it work. And I guess I got obsessed with that. And, you know, in terms of, you know, funding the business, I literally funded my business with just money left over from my pay every week. And I'm here 13 years later from, you know, just building that and doing my own research and teaching myself. It's a really, really long, complicated story, but it's, if I was to do that all over again, I would do it exactly the way I did it, because it, in a way, it feels really...
4: Well, it's your own, isn't it?
3: Yeah, it's mine. Like, I don't have anybody to thank for it but myself.
4: Yeah, your blood, sweat and tears.
3: Yeah.
4: You said that you're mostly self-taught with photography?
3: I would say there isn't one specific in particular person, but I'm, like, 95% self-taught. The other part is YouTube University, Google, asking the right questions, and I do credit two blokes in Brisbane. This one fella named Declan Roche, he gave me like half a day. He gave me half a day at his home studio, and he taught me how to do studio lighting on a budget. And I'll never forget it. That changed everything for me that day. And the other bloke is a fella named Hemi. He's we just connected through Facebook, and I lent him a camera lens for a week or so, and I didn't know him. So it was a little bit sketchy that I did lend him like a $2,000 lens for a week. But we had one friend in common who is now married to my cousin, Josh. And Hemi and I were quite close early days after that, and he was more than happy to answer a lot of my stupid questions. So there was a lot of those. And I'll always appreciate that sort of support. But there wasn't any like official mentoring. But if there was two people I'd credit for a lot of the knowledge that I had early days that I built on, it would definitely be those two blokes and YouTube.
4: Mm. And I guess a lot of it was also probably experimentation on your part to see what works.
3: It was trial and error. People's birthday parties, you know, family birthday parties, just taking my own time, finding time for myself to go and practice things and just research it on YouTube.
4: Lucky you come from a large family, lots of trial and error there.
3: Yeah.
4: No, they're pretty forgiving.
3: Yeah, there was a lot of that. There was a lot of trial and error. But I literally built the business and my knowledge like brick by brick. And it's pretty frustrating to think about that sometimes when I've cut out like years of trial and error for some people with like very minimal mentoring. And just to think like it took me years of trial and error, and I've just cut all that out for some people with a few hours of my time, sort of thing. If I was to do it again, I wouldn't do it any other way.
5: Coming to you from the lands of the Yuggera and Turrbal people, it's Karen Durante for Let's Talk.
4: You're listening to Let's Talk here on Triple A Murray Country. We're broadcast throughout the nation on the National Indigenous Radio Service, on iHeartRadio and the Community Radio Plus app. I'm with Lewis James Bindereo, who's a local photographer based here in Brisbane, comes from Zanath Kes, has ties to mob at Badu. Where else were you saying?
3: Yidinji people, south of Cairns.
4: Mm. And you've been in business now since 2013. You were saying before that a lot of it was, you know, you got a lot of knockbacks, but you kept plugging away, and now you're still going strong. You credited just before a couple of people that helped you give you those tools. So tell me, you started off with that Nikon digital camera. What have you got in your kit now?
3: I still use Nikon.
4: Yep.
3: I will never switch brands. It is, how do I put this into words? I think the thing I really love about this brand is the consistency of the ergonomics. Once you start learning with a brand, it doesn't make much sense to switch. And they make good cameras. They make good gear. I can't knock it at all.
4: Mm. What? Yeah, I noticed you've bought a camera in. How many cameras do you actually have?
3: Oh, like I said earlier, I am obsessed with this. I actually can't answer that question. I think I'm really obsessed with like contingency plans.
4: Mm-hmm.
3: I'm really obsessed with not ever being caught out. So if I have to spend a little bit of money to get some extra gear to make sure that whoever I'm working for is going to get whatever I told them they were going to get, I'll just get that extra stuff. So a part of that is having what my missus would say, too much gear. I'll have two camera bodies and two lenses in my bag at any job, but I'll also have two cameras and like maybe four lenses and a flash in my bag in the car.
4: Yeah.
3: So I think in my working kit right now, I've probably got five camera bodies and maybe five lenses.
4: Mm. And when you talk about the camera bodies, this is the square bit, if you like.
3: Yeah, the thing that you detach the lens from.
4: Yeah.
3: Yeah. And that's yeah, I don't like to take any risks, so I've always got to have backup, so I've got a lot. And that's my more modern gear that I have. If I want to talk about the stuff that I've sort of retired, then I might have another, like, four bodies at home. And, a bucket of lenses that I'm probably going to have to sell soon. Pass it on to the next sort of people to, you know, give it a new life.
1: Yeah. Even though photography is an obsession, who's keeping that obsession in check? Is it the missus and the kids?
3: No, missus doesn't get a say in how much I spend on my gear now. It's out of control. It is out of control. I'm a bit of a hoarder, like, when it comes to camera gear. It's honestly really... I had this conversation with Mrs. yesterday. It's really hard to let go of some of this stuff because I feel like what I said before, like, I'm obsessed with contingency plans, and I feel like every single thing I have in my home studio / office has come in handy at some point. And, you know, that all stems from not having a mentor.
1: Yeah.
3: And not having someone to borrow things from. I never had that. So I got really obsessed with getting it right. So I bought everything myself.
1: Yeah. Well, I was wondering sometimes when we have a contingency plan that something has happened and it's a lesson learned.
3: Yeah.
1: So was there an occasion where a shoot just went wrong because you didn't have a backup plan?
3: I don't think anything went wrong because the attitude that I brought into my photography business probably came from what I did before I was doing this full time, which was I was an electrician. So there's no room for error in that type of work. So thinking ahead and just making sure that everything's is going to go right is sort of an obsession.
1: Yeah.
3: And this, you know, film and photography is just not... the consequences are nowhere near as bad as when things go wrong, if things go wrong as an electrician. So
1: yeah.
3: I guess it's really good habits that I brought with me into this game.
1: So you're still an electrician. Is that a fallback? Do you see yourself maybe keeping your skills current? Because you don't know what will happen, right?
3: Correct.
1: Sorry, I don't
3: correct.
1: Want to,
3: yeah, no, correct.
1: Don't want to
3: no,
1: put
3: absolutely,
1: a dampener on
3: absolutely
1: it,
3: correct.
1: Like, it's a handy trade to have in your back pocket.
3: I still love the work. I don't love the industry. Like, the industry is really, really heavily underpaid almost anywhere that you go. Compared to, like, I feel like there's a lot of overheads. It's not an easy trade to do, and it's really underpaid. I really don't like the industry at all, but I love the work.
1: Were you working domestically or were you working commercial?
3: Commercial, yeah. So, I did my apprenticeship and only maybe worked like a year or maybe 2 years out of my apprenticeship, and I just wasn't working. And I think by that time I'd quit being an electrician. I was doing photography for like 9 years, I think. Yeah. But I really do love electrical work. I still do that for close family and friends, but I think I've said it a few times to people close to me that I'll do anything to stay out of a full-time job. So I'm definitely making this work.
1: I wanted to know, you're working exclusively with digital photography, but have you thought about getting into the old-style photography, the tangible, the, you know, the developing film from scratch?
3: Purely as a hobby, I will. Maybe when my kids get a little bit older, I don't know. I just don't have the time to do it at the moment. The answer to your question, yes. I just don't know when. But yeah, it won't be as in a professional sense at all, because it's too expensive. I think it works out to be a $1 print and $1 per negative or $2 per negative. So even if the photo doesn't work out, it's still at $3. And I can take like 120 photos a second on this digital camera, and it costs, you know, nothing except for the investment in the gear, obviously. Mm. Yeah, so yeah, hopefully one day when I can get some time.
1: When the kids are older,
3: yeah,
1: because they're pretty young.
3: Yeah, 1, 3, and 5.
1: Well, somebody put it here in the war zone at the moment.
3: Yeah, definitely in the war zone. Oh, but I always try and take a step back and, you know, not complain about it so much because they're only young for so long. Yeah, all of a sudden, like, I can almost not pick up my 5-year-old at the moment because she's in prep at the moment and she's grown so much in the last couple of months. She's so heavy. yeah, I'm just like really conscious of that last moment when you can't pick her up anymore. So I try not to complain about it too much.
4: Well, you got to, hang on to those memories and those moments, because they don't last long when they get too big to carry. So the five-year-old, she's the eldest?
3: The eldest, yeah.
4: And she sort of say, Daddy, what are you doing? What's that?
3: She's like a, you know, it's really cliche to think to say, but she is a sponge. She does take in a lot of what I do. So she knows. She's, she likes to, I guess, hobby as well with me. I might show her some of my older digital cameras. Yeah.
4: Oh, that's fantastic. Well, you know, there's a legacy right there.
3: Maybe. Hopefully. That'd be nice.
4: I know that you talked about the struggle going this alone, getting a lot of knockbacks when you were wanting to find people to support you, set up the business. But do you have any advice for young First Nations people who have, I guess, bordering onto an obsession like you with photography?
3: I think I want to firstly say, for anyone who is trying to get into photography, if you're getting into, you know, the film photography game for money, it may not be, you might need to find something else, because it's not very rewarding in the first couple of years unless you've got somebody opening doors for you. So if you're going into this by yourself and you're really interested, but your main driving factor is money, it's not going to be what you think. But if you're obsessed and you're willing to, air quotes, work for free to some degree, then yeah, you'll definitely find your spot. Second thing is, for young First Nations mob getting into this, a piece of advice, that's hard. I'm always really conscious when I try to give advice to people, because it's, you know, some people take it as gospel.
4: Yeah.
3: So I don't want to...
4: And what works for you might not necessarily work for somebody else.
3: Exactly, yeah. And I'm very, very, very, very conscious of that.
4: Yeah.
3: I don't want to influence someone the wrong way.
4: That's fair enough.
3: Yeah, it's hard. Like for myself, I see what I'm doing as a bit of a responsibility. If you find yourself in a room at a really important event and you're the only person with a decent camera to take photos, that is definitely responsibility falling on your shoulders. So for young First Nations people working in the black space, it is such a hard thing to think about.
4: But that's something that we tend to overlook, right? When we have family gatherings, when we are in community, that we forget to take photos. I mean, I spoke to a woman who was able to put together an exhibition of the work of a former colleague of mine, the late Wayne Coolwell, who was a broadcaster journalist by profession, but also a hobbyist, photographer. And he'd taken photos everywhere that he travelled through his work, and now we, you know, see his work in an exhibition at the State Library of Queensland. So that's the thing. We that camera that everyone has now, if they have a mobile phone, is there to capture these moments. That might be something that you never get back.
3: Yeah. I've got a 13-year archive of working in the black space. You know, everything from protests, rallies, politics, government events. You know, honestly, the list goes on and on and on. Like, almost anything that anyone's ever asked me to do, I've always just figured it out. So I don't have a niche. Like, I don't really fit into a box. And that's probably, I don't know, it's a good and a bad thing. You know, someone that knows me, what type of photography Lewis does, they wouldn't be able to answer it, because I can't answer it.
4: Yeah.
3: Because it's everything. Yeah, anything that involves mob, I always feel like it's a responsibility to, you know, do that properly and also take care of that data. So that's a whole different conversation, like the preservation of data. I've spent a lot of money on that at home, and it's all backed up, and it's all private, and it's just sitting there. Yeah. But I take that part really serious. I've had conversations privately with people up home about preserving that specific data from all those events up home, but it just doesn't really seem like there's really a neutral place to house any of it.
4: Yeah.
3: Because I've attended a lot of talks and conferences and just things. You'd be very surprised the type of spaces that I've found myself in. in conversations, and something that constantly comes up is data sovereignty.
4: Yeah, I was talking to Pauline Clegg about that just the other day.
3: The wrong people having their hands on our stuff.
4: Mm.
3: There's nothing more infuriating than like learning that, you know, someone who clearly doesn't understand cultural sensitivities around certain things are just doing whatever they want or have full ownership over our data.
4: Yep.
3: And it you know, to the average person, that conversation doesn't mean anything. You know, it doesn't mean anything to the common person, like what I just said, but yeah, like I said, that's a whole different conversation.
4: Yeah.
3: Yeah.
4: Well, that's the whole thing around First Nations knowledge, isn't it? It's ICP, it's data sovereignty.
3: Yeah.
4: And our mob need to be aware that they have got rights to their knowledge, their image as well. So it is a space that I follow with interest, and I'm happy to hear that you, as a young First Nations artist yourself, feel very strongly about it.
3: There's a in the same conversation, I think I want to bring up is people who are organising events. I think I've been around long enough now where I've actually been a part of and witnessed the change in the tide where organisers are doing black events, have all started hiring First Nations photographers to do the work. Because in Queensland, if you're a contractor, a photographer, and you're not directly working for the organisation, if you don't sign an agreement in regard to the copyright to the images, then the photographer owns 100% of the copyright.
4: Mm.
3: So when you get people outside working at an event without an agreement, they own that data. You might have paid them, like this. If there's something that I actually know and I need to know in my job, it's that. So you might be paying that, you know, outside photographer to work at your event, and they, without an agreement, they also own it.
4: Yeah. So check where the residual copyright rests with.
3: Yep.
4: So that's some good advice there.
3: It's infuriating to me when I see outside photographers working at our black events. How hard is it to, like, where there's plenty of us?
4: Yeah, I was going to ask, do you know how many photographers there are, and do you catch up and swap notes or swap yarns?
3: Sort of.
4: Sort of?
3: Or, like, there's a few of us connected on socials. I definitely have my people within arm's reach who I, you know, admire or are connected with, or just yarn to about stuff. But it's good to have, you know, other mob photographers around the country. You know, if something lands in, if I get asked to head over to, you know, the other side, I'll always just message my mate first and say, do you want that? Like, you know, that's probably, you know, not far from you if you want to take that. And I'll just check with them first. And if everyone says no, I might pick it up then. And, you know, you sort of get the same respect back. And it's good like that.
4: Yeah.
3: Not everybody follows that code. So it's whatever. I mean, you're not entitled to things. It's just a nice respect thing that, you know, some of us do for each other. But, you know, yeah. It's there are a lot of us online. We're not hard to find.
4: Yeah.
3: Especially through, like, those bigger platforms, you know, like Supply Nation. There's heaps of black photographers and videographers registered to that. And somehow, I'm not exactly sure what it is, but big conferences and events are, you know, still hiring outside people to do their work. And then we miss out, which is whatever. It's their event. We're not entitled to it, but it is nice when mob get to work with mob.
4: Yeah. Well, you talked about the kind of unofficial arrangement you have with other black photographers, but is most of your work through word of mouth, referrals from others?
3: It's definitely word of mouth, and I would have to say, I don't know how much social media actually plays a part in the work that I get. I have a small social media presence, but I think it's mainly word of mouth and meeting people, just networking at events. That's the most powerful part, I think.
4: Absolutely. To wrap up, any final thoughts, comments you wanted to share with us today?
3: Mm, Final thoughts. Yeah, I'll share this for my final thought. If there are any First Nations photographers starting up and don't know where to start or how to move out of the place that they're in regards to moving forward, maybe to go full-time or any just stupid questions, just reach out to me on Instagram. So my handle is at Lewis James Media. I'm more than happy to answer anyone's questions. I privately mentor, I can't even count how many people. And when I say mentor, I mean just answering questions. I guess you can consider that mentoring to some degree. But I do that for a lot of people all the time. So I'm more than happy to answer people's questions and help out, because I know how frustrating it is not to have someone to sort of fall back on.
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3: Gippsland FM would like to advise the following programming is a repeat of an already broadcast program, and some of the information contained within may be outdated.

0: This community service announcement is brought to you by station sponsor and corporate patron, Alinta Energy.
1: Australia Post is warning Australians to stay vigilant after receiving more than 2,500 reports already this year of scammers targeting online marketplace users. Scammers are posting as genuine buyers and sending links or QR codes to sellers that lead to fake Australia Post Courier Service websites designed to steal personal and financial information. Australia Post Chief Information Officer Adam Cartwright explains.
2: Scammers are posing as interested buyers on Facebook Marketplace, and they're messaging sellers to express interest and negotiate a price. Then they provide a counterfeit link or QR code, falsely claiming that payment has been completed and that they've covered shipping costs via Australia Post. And we've had more than 2,500 Australians report they've been targeted by these scams this year. We'd encourage people to please continue to report these scams to us.
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It always happens. That just always kicks in, doesn't it?

Well, that's the start I wanted. Auto air is running on like normal. And I'll just keep going. This is Girling with Enter Space Capsule. Pinky Beecroft is on at 9:30 tonight. Hopefully I can work out. It's one of these things. Welcome to Community Radio. 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

birds, the dogs are not barking, the sun is not on fire. 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Your nipples are not the color of tongues. 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

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Your lips are not sliced open strawberries. 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This is not a love poem.

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Will it just keep going? No, it stops. Oh, sorry about that. You plan these things. You're like, yeah, I'm going to get this all right. Like, I am nervous. I've got Pinky Beecroft interview coming up very soon. First play of his new single, and it is a very random chat that we had. It was organized late yesterday. And I had to get it sorted this afternoon. Normally, I would do the edits. I'd normally do the interviews on a Monday and, yeah, have it all sort of done. But it was done only a couple of hours ago. So it was basically live, like everything here at Gippsland FM. We don't edit our interviews. We just play them live. And if they are edited, well, it's not the done thing. So, yeah, it's always there. That was Empire of the Sun. We Are the People. Before that, The Avalanches. I think, I'm not 100% sure, but I think Andy Juggernaut is now Andy Avalancher. It was where he was going to go. Sonic Animation in there as well with Love Poem. I've re-found the love of the Sonic. And Girling as well, with Enter Space Capsule. Thanks to Greg ringing up. He hadn't heard that song in ages and he wanted to catch the name. So it was a bit of a misstart. It's great. I don't know. It was just, yeah, one of those things. It's just been a bit of a rush day today, and that was just what I needed, to be completely honest. I've got a few songs coming up and then we're going to get into the Pinky interview. And then I've got lots more Australian music. There's heaps I'd love to talk about tonight, but I just don't know. So I have to wait. There is a rumor going around that Oliver will be on air next week too. So I'll just put that out there. He will be back for his first show in about 3 years. So we'll see how that goes down. I'm going to keep the dance, Aussie dance music going for just a little bit longer before Pinky joins us. And this is Cut Copy with a song that I'm growing to love more and more. 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

0: 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And of course, that was Waratah Street by Pinky Beecroft and his White Russians. And on the line now, we do have the man himself, Mr. Beecroft. Welcome to Slice Alive Radio again.
1: Hey there, Pear.
0: That is
1: Thanks for having me.
0: That is the worst autocorrect I've ever had. And you're going to hold on to that for a long time.
1: I am. I think you should change your name to Pear.
0: To Pear.
1: Mm. Yeah. Pair up. Pair I like off. It.
0: Fair enough. We won't get into name calling.
1: That's, no, all right.
0: All right.
1: What do you want to talk about?
0: Well, we've got lots of things to talk about tonight.
1: Go.
0: Go. All right.
1: You go first.
0: Where do you want to start? The album or the tour?
1: Is there a tour? I suppose there's sort of a tour. I suppose.
0: Well, the live show then.
1: They're doing some dates. They're doing live shows. Yeah, I'm not sure about tours anymore. I don't know if tours work unless you're kind of Taylor Swift or something. If you just a very small, quiet achiever like myself, I think you're better just to play selected dates rather than launch like a big 40-date tour, because I don't know if anybody's going to those.
0: I think they work to a certain degree. It's great to see it. I call it the Ben Lee effect, though. Before Ben Lee,
1: I love Ben Lee.
0: Yeah,
1: what's he doing?
0: But before Ben Lee, there was no regional touring, and he's come to the Valley twice now. Like, he played different venues twice, and played multiple venues at the same sort of time. And it's sort of opening. I think it's opening up the doors to named artists, but that are got a smaller profile, and you know, you're getting out there and he's playing to, you know, 200-300, maybe less some nights, but he's still playing all the shows. So I do call
1: how
0: it
1: how can you play multiple venues at the same time?
0: No, like multiple. So he's doing the Thursday, Friday, Saturday, sometimes Sunday. So
1: he's telling me that Ben Lee's cloned himself.
0: No, we're not telling he's Ben. Well, he possibly could have. It could be multiple Ben Lees getting around. But no.
1: I think that's what's happened.
0: Nah, maybe. He just does night after night in certain areas, and then he doesn't. So he'll do Victoria, and he'll do four shows in Victoria. Then he'll do like New South Wales, and a certain part of New South Wales. And then he'll come back a couple of weeks later and do Victoria again. And so he's hitting multiple states at different times.
1: Mm.
0: And running it through. So that seems to work.
1: Get the feeling he doesn't have any pets.
0: Well, how many pets do you have?
1: Well, that's a pretty personal question. But, I've got at least one.
0: At least one.
1: So it's like, I don't know if I could. I don't know if that's responsible pet ownership.
0: Oh, right.
1: Gigging night after night. Like, do a couple of shows and get home. Be with your pet.
0: Be with your
1: my
0: pet.
1: My advice to anyone who's considering doing a run of 5 or 6 shows. Like, maybe don't. Maybe go home and feed your pet. Give it some attention.
0: So you just leave. I'm assuming you've still got a cat. You just leave the cat alone for the day. And then you come home.
1: No, I don't.
0: You don't?
1: No, I don't. That's why I don't like to do more than a show here and a show there. Because, like, you can't be leaving your pet alone for days on end.
0: That is very, well, true. We never did. So we always took the cat everywhere. The cat came good. First.
1: Yeah, but see, cats don't want to go places. Cats want to stay in their own cool spot and just chill.
0: And chill.
1: I can learn a lot from them.
0: Very, very true. So what else is going on in the world of Mr. Croft?
1: I've got a new single coming out this week, which is pretty weird. Not the single, but just the fact that it's coming out is weird to me. I don't know. I've never really understood singles, and I understand them less now
0: it's just look at it as an album preview track.
1: Yeah. So, okay.
0: Because we're playing that at the end of this interview. The song is called I'll Be All Right.
1: I will. I'll be all right.
0: Now, I got a question. We might as well go down this line. When was it written? When this
1: was written 2 years ago.
0: Okay.
1: Maybe. When I was making the album. I wrote it kind of with Widow Jones from Machine Gun. She sent me a song that she had in the works and said, I want you to put vocals on this. And I said, no, I don't want to put vocals on that. But I will, because you're a widow and I'll do what you tell me to do. But I would like to take the bones of that and mess about with it and completely rewrite the lyrics and do some things with the song. And that's quite a scary thing to ask someone because it's sort of rude and I'm not good at being rude. And so I was a little bit nervous about it, but just really liked one bit of the melody and I wanted to mess about with her song and kind of make it a different story lyrically. And she, being one of the most gracious and generous people on earth, went, knock yourself out, dickhead. She didn't say dickhead. She said, knock yourself out, Pink, whatever you want to do. And I'm on my God. And so, yeah, that turned into I'll Be All Right, which we discussed back and forth, and I don't know, she's a lovely individual. But it's not a very me song on some levels, and on other levels it's like where my head was at the time. I want to write more fictional stuff.
0: Well, it's showing, as we spoke about, like we rang up, we had a chat about Band of Gold and the progression in that. And it's, to me, the new music is showing your depth in songwriting. And because, well, you could always just, as I said, you could just write another Machine Gun song and just give people what they want. Like, and just be like, you could smash out a Machine Gun song tonight, for example.
1: I did that for a few years and it didn't bring me a lot of happiness.
0: So they're absolutely amazing songs. I would love for you, like, this could go pear shape, heart. But I would love for you to do a reworking of Summer with the slide guitar for the live show.
1: Funny you say that, because we've been discussing, and when I say we, I've got a bunch of musicians I'm doing the next round of shows with, and because the lineup's changing a bit from the last run of shows, we've been having preliminary discussions on, so what's the set list, what songs do you want us to learn, what are we going to do, blah, blah, blah. And I've been trying to figure out what the show is. Like, I can't just come down there and do the same show that I've done already. I'm just not that guy. So I go, all right, what's this new show? What does it look like? I want to showcase the album a bit more, because by the time I get back, for example, to Melbourne, the album will be out, so people will get a chance to listen to the other songs in it, so I want to play more songs off it. But I also want to please the people who are old MGF heads. So every tour I try to pick one, maybe two of the more unexpected Machine Gun songs to play. Like the last tour, I was really keen to play Amorous because I love that song and kind of felt cool to do a weird album track. And then one of the songs I've got on the list for the next tour is Summer. But so far the band has said no,
0: All right.
1: So
0: I would.
1: So that's sad and interesting all at the same time that you mentioned it, because that's one of my favourites. I love that song.
0: I don't even think I ever saw that played. I do remember watching it live, you know, like sort of like 2001. But
1: I think we only played it a couple of times.
0: Yeah.
1: It's very, very, very, very, very hard song to play. It's really piano heavy and it's quite intense, and it has on the recording a whole lot of intricate strings, which is really, like, it's a hard one, and it builds and builds and builds and builds, and it's also spectacularly in a key that I can't sing in. So all of that's exciting as a challenge.
0: Well, I think you might just have to have a quick chat to your bandmates and say it's a request.
1: I want to do this one.
0: And
1: also,
0: just slide.
1: Pear said, Pear down at Gippsland said, do summer.
0: Do some of them. Yeah. I just think it suits the new Pinky B.
1: Okay. I'll have a think about that.
0: Well, you could put it to slide guitar keys, and that's all you'd need to do.
1: I do love reworking stuff. I love it. I know that probably weirds people out, but I enjoy it thoroughly.
0: So I was thinking of other songs, but I was like, I reckon if I just work you on getting Summer played, I think that would be the ultimate.
1: Interesting, because there's a couple of people on the internet and they are pushing me very hard to include The Girl of My Dreams Is Giving Me Nightmares, which I haven't played ever since I left MGF. And my first reaction was, no, go away. I'm not doing that one. But they've been a good mix of polite and enthusiastic and relentless. So I'm like, The weirdest thing that happened in the last run of shows, which really blew my mind, and I'm not talking about one particular show, I'm talking about, like, the whole run, was that most nights when it gets to the bit of the show, I kind of run out of ideas and I go, what do you want to hear? I'll take requests now. People used to always yell out for Machine Gun tracks, and in the last six shows, they've all yelled out for obscure, or what I think of as obscure, White Russian songs. And that completely blew my mind.
0: Well, you did play Floor at one of the shows after it was yelled out.
1: Yeah, in Tassie.
0: Yeah, I know who was yelling it out. So,
1: but that's just the best thing ever. Like,
0: yep.
1: I was so happy. Like, I was happy and amazed.
0: I think the story about Floor is probably the funniest one. So,
1: I don't know. There was a story about
0: there is.
1: Floor.
0: You've
1: story about Floor?
0: Yeah, you're really, really hungover with Christian in Adelaide because there's not anything else to do in Adelaide.
1: No, that's this hangover.
0: Oh, right.
1: Completely different song, Pear. Get the songs right, Pear, and get the story attached to the right song.
0: Well, it was the same vibe of the story.
1: It just makes me happy, but I do wonder where these people were when I was playing to very empty rooms with the White Russians. Like, where were you? Where were you, people? No one was calling out for this song when it was actually current.
0: I think we were.
1: I don't think so.
0: All right. I feel weird.
1: But it's beautiful. Better late than never. Who knows? Maybe if I do another tour in 25 years, like when I'm 142 years old, somebody will start yelling out, "Play Band of Gold." I'm like, oh.
0: Hit the ground running.
1: Got there.
0: Hit the ground running. Play that. Put that in the next set. No?
1: Yeah, nah.
0: That is a great song.
1: Yeah, nah.
0: Nah. All right. I'll be yelling that out at Melbourne. And you can,
1: don't,
0: because you don't.
1: That'll just confuse me.
0: There's only a couple of people who know how to play it. That's the problem.
1: Exactly. It's not going to be on the set list. Don't be yelling out things that aren't helpful. My advice to anyone who comes to a show, whether it's my show or anyone else's show, is be as helpful as you can.
0: All right.
1: It's a
0: look
1: really
0: at the
1: good motto for life. Just look, be very helpful.
0: Look at the band and work out which band members know how to play the songs.
1: Unhelpful is not what people want. You just got to be a bit helpful. That's my advice. If there's one part of this interview that I think is the most important, it's my plea for people to be more helpful and less unhelpful. And I'll do the same. I'll try and be helpful too.
0: That sounds good. So the album, okay. The album is...
1: Got any other questions?
0: When is the album due?
1: Oh, I don't know. August 14, I think.
0: Yeah.
1: But I'm slightly confused by it. Nobody can tell me the secret anymore. Nobody knows what the secret is about releasing records. Nobody knows how many singles you're supposed to drop, what you're supposed to do, how it all works. The proposed date for the release is the 14th of August. It seems such a long way away. You might bring it back to the 7th.
0: Which will be on the same night as the Brisbane show.
1: Yeah. Bill Jamison is releasing his album on the 14th of August. And I'm superstitious a little bit. I go, well, can't both release on the same day? But then people say to me, why? And I go, superstitious. And they go, that's just weird. And they go,
0: So you've got
1: I don't know.
0: Brisbane show. Have you got a Sydney show announced? Yes.
1: Yeah, 21st, but I'm worried that nobody knows about it. I've had 122 people ask me why I'm not playing Sydney. It's like, I'm playing Sydney, and I announced it, and the tickets are on sale.
0: Oh, yeah.
1: It's all been advertised, and I keep hearing from people going, why aren't you playing Sydney? And I go, and invariably, it's someone who is on the very page on the social media where I've announced the Sydney show, like it's 1 centimeter away from them on the screen. And they're like, why are you not playing Sydney? A bit like, why don't you just look it up on the internet? You'll see it.
0: But that's, I think
1: I'll
0: that's.
1: You in a minute. What?
0: That's the problem with the internet now. It's just so full of garbage.
1: Well, I find it extraordinarily helpful, I have to say. I know there's a lot of talk about how evil and terrible it is, but sometimes when I want information, the first place I go is the internet. And quite often, it's helpful. Quite often, I'll look up, you know, when is so-and-so playing, and I look up the internet, it tells me. It doesn't seem that complicated to me. But apparently, it is. There's a lot of people out there who cannot get their heads around it. What's weird, and sorry to continue this sentence because it's gone on for a while, but what's weird is that they use the internet to tell me that they can't figure out this thing, which I think, but it's on the internet. Why don't you just... Does the word search engine mean anything? Why don't you type in, when is Beecroft playing Sydney? And I'm sure that it will come up.
0: But do you actually have a website?
1: Pear? Hey, Pear.
0: Yes.
1: It's weird.
0: It is. But I'm just wondering, do you have a website?
1: No.
0: Yeah, see, that's the problem. Typing it in. Like, and some people just don't use Facebook.
1: to Facebook. You just go to the, type it in and they'll say the venue. I don't know.
0: I'm trying to think, like, just, you know, the fan that can't find it. I just looked it up and it doesn't have it. You have to click on it because it's not the picture with the, you know, mm-hmm. Pinky Beecroft and Friends mm-hmm. album launch. You know, it's not screaming at you. It's just a picture, you know, like.
1: Oh, man, yeah. I'll have to do it all again tomorrow.
0: Sorry about that.
1: That's all right. I better get a website.
0: And then you can sell your wares.
1: Can you make me a website?
0: I probably could, but I have no idea. So there's probably a lot more people out there that are a lot more.
1: I'm going to consult the internet.
0: Yeah.
1: A website. Just seems so 1995 having a website. Like, I've got a website. Sounds like you're living in some prehistoric era.
0: I'll wait till you get back to MySpace. If I remember.
1: I might bring out an app called the Pinky Beecroft app.
0: Fair enough.
1: Everything's got an app.
0: I'll download
1: maybe
0: it.
1: Maybe I should have an app.
0: Yeah. That would be cool.
1: And you can interact with it.
0: I don't know if you'd want to interact with your fans through the app, though.
1: Should I bring out a game?
0: You could.
1: Yeah.
0: Yeah.
1: That might be good. PS5. The Beecroft. I wonder what that game would be. Getting to the end of the sentence occasionally would probably be the highest scoring thing on it.
0: Well, that would be the...
1: And being helpful. You got any more questions?
0: Yeah, well, we've got a couple more. So So you've got shows in Adelaide, Brisbane,
1: yep.
0: Melbourne,
1: yep.
0: and Sydney, all available yep. on the internet, as we just spoke yep. about. Facebook, you can find them.
1: Yeah.
0: How?
1: Some other dates to be added very soon. Canberra, looking at you. Perth, looking at you.
0: And regional Victoria.
1: A little bit. I'll go wherever I get invited, within reason. Someone rings me or contacts me and says, will you go here? I'll usually go there, as long as I believe that it's real and not fake.
0: Fair enough. I'll remember that.
1: All right, you remember it.
0: And that Band of Gold film clip is amazing. Yeah. Come about? That, like, you don't see film, like, that was just, I've watched it and I've just gone, oh my God, like, no one puts that much effort into it anymore.
1: Thanks, Pear.
0: Like, it was, because I remember I was talking to you and you were a bit flustered because you'd missed deadlines for it. I totally get why.
1: Yeah, I lost hundreds of hours of my life to it.
0: It is an incredible story. Telling experience in film.
1: Thanks, buddy. I really appreciate that. I mean that. I'm chuffed as a bear because I've had quite a few people say, I hate you for making this video.
0: Why?
1: Because, well, look, I don't want to get myself punched in the face next time I come to Gippsland. So if you're a real hater on AI, maybe don't listen to this next section of the interview. And certainly don't track me down and certainly don't punch me. But I used a lot of AI. I worked on it quietly in my room for several months. I had a day job in the film and TV industry. I suppose that's not really a secret at this point in time, so there's no point not talking about it. That was my day job for many years. And like a lot of other people in the creative industries, I lost all my work. I don't get any more work anymore. Part of that's just you get old and TV executives want people who, you know, like under 12. And part of it is the swallowing of smaller companies by bigger companies, and part of it's the algorithm and AI. So I figured, okay, I can sit here and soak. I can sit here and hate on people who are using AI to do things. But that feels to me a little bit like standing in the middle of the road in 1917 screaming at people who are driving cars. It's like, well, that's just going to get you run over and it's not going to change anything. Maybe now that I've got all this free time and I'm unemployed, I might have a look into this stuff and figure out how it works, because I have a feeling that only people who are going to have any sort of employment in the next few years are people who can find their way around this shit. And so I began studying and trying to figure it out. And I thought the best way to figure out what this stuff is, what it does, how it works. Like, I just wanted to learn as much as I possibly could about this thing that had essentially replaced me. And I thought the best way to do that is to use it to make a film and see what that process is like. So I did. And yeah, the result is that video, which I paused for a long time work on it because I was getting quite a bit of pushback from people saying, you know, it's going to ruin the world, it's going to ruin the world, you can't get involved with it. And maybe they're right. I mean, I get that point of view totally, but thanks to AI, I didn't have the money to go and do a couple of days shoot and hire a film crew. So I thought, okay, learn, kid. When in doubt, learn as much as you can. So, yeah, that's what I did. And it was a real trip.
0: Well, AI not AI, it still tells an awesome story. You have to put, like, what I don't fully agree with everything with AI either, but what you've still got to prompt it right. Like, it can't just
1: look. Sorry, I talked over you.
0: No, it's all right. But you've got to get the prompts right to try to make it. Like, it doesn't just go, oh, we'll make this film clip for you.
1: I think people don't really understand that. I think people don't really understand actually how limited it is still. And, like, when I started making that clip, you couldn't get it to do anything that was even vaguely usable. I mean, you still can't. You can't do a lot of stuff with it. And it's very, very, very hard to get any consistency whatsoever in your output. You might be going down a rabbit hole here for your listeners, but I just cannot stress enough how much work is involved in getting it to do the simplest things. And during the process of making that clip, I went off into weird, weird worlds of people who develop, I mean, like, the weirdest stuff, and just training models and self-built sort of, and it was sort of like going to the moon having never flown in an airplane before. Like, I started to have conversations with people all around the world, and people who are developing their own weird learning models. And, yeah, it got strange for a while. But I was also looking at it from the point of view of someone who's made films all my life and written scripts. And I thought, maybe this will be a way to create stuff outside the algorithm, because because it's almost impossible for a screenwriter or a filmmaker in Australia to get work making stuff within the structure of the one or two streamers that we have and the one or two free-to-air networks. I mean, nobody's putting money into Australian drama very much. So I started to think along the way, God, maybe I can make shows again using this. Maybe this is good. I don't know. I just actually don't know.
0: But you put it, as you said, as a screenwriter, you know the concept of what you're trying to, like, as a writer, you are imagining what you're writing. You've got to feed that into the program, and it's got to try to bring it out what you're imagining.
1: Yeah.
0: And unless you have a very clear vision, it's only going to put it, I couldn't do it because I just put in stuff and it would just come out as rubbish because I'm not at that level of writing. So you've still got to have a vision of what, it's just another tool of how to get it out. Now, if you had endless money, you could hire all this X amount and this, and you would have made very similar. But it's just now it's cut out, you know, that sort of, that side of it, it's been cut out, but you've still got to have this, you know, the idea and the image and the imagination to create something to get out what you want.
1: Time more than anything. It's a bit like animation was a while back. You've got to have time. You've got to sit there. You've got to sit there for hours and hours and hours and hours and hours and hours and days trying to manipulate images. And it's actually quite painstaking and quite difficult. But I'm sure there's a lot of listeners who are thinking, what a wanker. He should just go get a day job.
0: No, we like Pinky playing music.
1: Thank you. It's very nice.
0: Well, we're going to play the new single. We better wind this up. I appreciate the time. I always...
1: Yeah, we didn't talk much about music.
0: That's all right. We've had some...
1: We should do another one about music. Well, why don't you like the song?
0: I'm hoping to get a preview of the album before it's released, and I'll play it on here.
1: Remind me about that, and I'll definitely send you one. And I go back into the studio in 2 weeks to start the new record. So
0: first everywhere.
1: Yeah, it's just going on. I'm back, baby.
0: Is without telling the listeners, but is it the same recording studio as this one, or are you?
1: Yeah.
0: Well, we'll go out for tea.
1: Three records really quickly.
0: We have a dinner date organized in a couple of weeks.
1: Okay. Cool. So
0: I'll actually be down that way, actually. So,
1: all right.
0: Yeah.
1: Great.
0: All right. Okay. Well, do you want to announce?
1: Well, thanks for having me, Bear.
0: Do you want to announce your new single? And
1: yeah.
0: And we're going to play it, and then
1: yeah.
0: I'll continue on.

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0: 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Thank you to Pinky for that chat this afternoon. It was a journey, I can say that. And that was pretty much how it was. There's no editing in that at all. His show is in Melbourne. The Melbourne show is on like the 11th of September. And it is all ages. So you can take the little ones along with you. And he's got a show in Brisbane on the 7th. And there was a Sydney show, and I spoke about it. I should have said the dates, but seriously, it was quite a fun interview. The Sydney show is on the 21st of April, plus more to come. And I'm pretty sure there's going to be a Castlemaine show in there as well. That was Ballpark Music, who I went and saw with my now co-host, who's on air, who stopped swinging around. Welcome back to Oliver, first time in the studios. 2 years? 3 years?
1: Three years.
0: 3 years. So how was Ballpark Music in Geelong as a part of Always Live?
1: It was good. Only got there for that band specifically. But
0: yeah, because you're in...
1: Because I was asleep.
0: Yeah. What teenagers. But yeah, no, we drove down to Geelong on Saturday, and you're also at the Traralgon Always. It was so funny though, wasn't it?
1: Yeah.
0: We could talk it up. We rock up. We hadn't even got to watch the band and the staff, so the crew stopped us. You're in Traralgon.
1: Yeah, I'm standing there. I'm like, who are these people? Why are they talking to my father?
0: And and they all knew who I was. Even one of the organizers went, hey, you're from Traralgon. So they were blown away. And the thing was, I nearly went to a couple of others, but it was just too hard to, Shepparton and Bendigo I thought about. And I wish we'd gone to Lawn. Lawn would have been cool. We could have driven down. But next year. So they have got funding for Always Live for next year. So if you're a fan of free live music and you want to get out into some, I'd say semi-regional, really. Geelong isn't regional.
1: Yeah, no.
0: Traralgon's more regional. Ballarat, Bendigo, Sheppo.
1: Close enough, not really though.
0: So, and there were some big bands. So I've got a Ballpark. We went and did... Boy and Bear,
1: in
0: Traralgon. They're playing in Traralgon as well later in the year. Check out, tickets are available now. They're doing heaps of shows. I'm also going to play some Augie March, some Angus and Julia Stone, and Matt Corby as well in this set of tunes. So, we're going to do next week's program, aren't we?
1: Yeah,
0: you're in the studios for Slice Alive next week. We're going to do a father-son show again.
1: Father-son show. First time in 3 years we'd do a full show.
0: Yeah. I reckon we'll do that. It'll be fun. We should work that out. We'll get the timing right. And we did one. Remember when we did one?
1: We did one in COVID.
0: No, we did one in the beach house. Remember?
1: Oh, yeah.
0: We recorded it on the phone, but I had better internet connect. I had a better program and I could edit that time. Now the program I've got is rubbish and I lost the good one. You can't keep paying for everything. So, yeah. All right. Well, we're going to keep playing some tunes. I'm going to play the song that I love Boy and Bear when they play this with Sarah Blasco.
1: Yeah. It's a great song.
0: So we're going to play some Southern Sons. Southern Sun, not Southern Sons. Here on Gippsland.
1: Don't need more than one.
0: No. I thought you were going to drop No Worries Pear. You've been saying it the whole time.
1: I see a pear.
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I don't think I've ever played Matt Corby before. That song is called Brother. Angus and Julia Stone, I loved them when they first started. That was songs called The Beast, Asleep in Perfection by Augie March, and started that off with Southern Sun with from Boy and Bear, and also played Ballpark, who were all a part of the Always Live regional set. And I got to go to two of them, being one, it was in my hometown, which made it a lot easier. And next year, they'll be back at it again. Hopefully, I can fit these songs in. I've got a couple of bands that are touring. James goes on sale today. Well, I've already had pre-sale emails, so it's available. It's online if you want to go and see James. Massive Attack has sold out. It doesn't look like they're doing a second show. And A Perfect Circle. There's still tickets available for that show. I was watching their Rockaring set a little bit before, and looks very tasty. So I'm going to start off with some James tickets on sale. Like, I think General must be Friday. Not sure. Just have it. I think there's 20 million pre-sales for it anyway. But yeah, this song's called Colour of You. Here on Gippsland FM 104.7.

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And that was The Outsider by A Perfect Circle. Tickets available. Massive Attack. Sold, sold, sold out. I'm not even telling you how I'm going to get a ticket to that. I'm going to knock someone over and run off with them. And James with All the Colors of You. Tickets on sale now. I got one song left. I'll be back next week with Oliver. He will definitely enjoy. He's been at the studios tonight and he's been reminiscing of the good old days of Robin's Music Mix. So it could be a very different show next week. And we'll see how it all falls apart in a very interesting way. But it'll be fun. It's going to be a fun show. I'm looking forward to it. I got one song left. This is my tip for the upcoming announcement. Hills Are Alive. Hills. New Year's on the Hill, sorry. Announce in the morning. I'll have a chat with them in the following couple of weeks. And also, everyone's talking about Good Things. That'll have to announce pretty soon. But I'm hoping to see these guys down here. So thank you all for listening. Thank you again for Pinky for his time this afternoon. And I'll be back next week with more Slice Live Radio. And this is my pick for download, not download, Good Things, same thing. This is Jimmy Eat World with If You Don't, Don't. 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

0: 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Shine on the one that's gonna let me blue. 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Shine on the one that's gonna let me blue, yeah.
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0: feels like there's a thousand rocks tied to my feet. 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
3: Good morning, I'm Laura Devoy. National home values have fallen for a third consecutive month. New figures from PropTrack show a 0.3% decline in June. The biggest falls were in Sydney and Perth, which both dropped 0.5%, with Melbourne and Canberra declining 0.4%. Anne Flaherty from PropTrack says higher interest rates, higher living costs and recent government changes are weighing on the property market.
4: Buyers are feeling very unsure about what's going to happen with prices. They may choose to try and delay purchasing if they believe prices are going to come down. And then on the other side, some vendors might be starting to think it might not necessarily be the best time to sell. Though some vendors, of course, might be saying, well, you know, if price growth could fall even further, then it might be worth actually selling sooner than later.
3: Some of Australia's best-known writers and performers are calling on the federal government not to allow copyright exemptions for AI companies. The IT industry has pushed for text and data mining exemptions to copyright laws, which require artists' consent and remuneration to train AI technology. Musicians and authors are meeting at Parliament House today. A day of nationwide anti-immigration protests in South Africa has passed largely peacefully. Police had deployed thousands of officers across the country amid fears of violence, with anti-immigration vigilante groups having set yesterday as an unofficial deadline for undocumented foreigners to leave South Africa. Fearing persecution, tens of thousands of migrants had already left. Princess is one of several hundred Ghanaians driven out of their homes in the city of Durban. She spoke to the BBC.
5: We've been chased away by the South Africans. There's a group called Match and Match, and they chased everybody out. If you're a foreign national, whether you're documented or undocumented, we've been chased out from our houses and from our workplaces. So we actually stranded now. That is where we are on the streets. We've been here for 6 weeks.
3: The Supreme Court of the United States has rejected President Donald Trump's bid to end birthright citizenship. Mr. Trump argued children of undocumented migrants and some temporary visitors who are born in the U.S. should not be eligible for citizenship, but the court ruled against him. Chief Justice John Roberts said under the 14th Amendment, children born in the U.S. to parents unlawfully or temporarily present were citizens at birth. Australian stories of triumph and discovery in one of the most extreme environments on Earth go on display today. Shannon Kirkwood has more.
6: The Antarctica exhibition opens today at the National Museum of Australia in Canberra. More than 200 objects are being showcased, from skis and a sled used on the Australasian Antarctic expedition led by Douglas Mawson, to protective clothing and preserved sled dogs and penguins. The museum says most of the items will go on display for the first time. The Australian Antarctic Division has been collaborating with the National Museum over the past decade, resulting in over 1,000 objects being transferred to the institution for safekeeping. Director Catherine McMahon says Australia has an enduring connection to Antarctica and the exhibition is the next best thing to being there in person.
3: Turning to sport, in tennis, three Australians are through to the second round of Wimbledon so far. Alex de Minaur won his first round match in three sets last night. James Duckworth won his in four. They joined Daria Kazatkina, who advanced yesterday. Maya Joint is on court now. She won the first set against 23-time Grand Slam champion Serena Williams. A number of Aussies have bowed out of the tournament, including Thanasi Kokkinakis and Rinki Hijikata, who both lost in five sets.
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9: And a very good morning to you, and thank you for your company. It's Breakfast with Mario. How are you this morning? And temperature right now in Morwell, just outside the studios, is 8 degrees, heading for a top of 18 in Latrobe Valley, 19 in Sale, 7 on Mount Bobo, 17 Drew in Warrigal and Lee in Geta, Maui and Traralgon 18 and 16 Wilson's Promontory. Today in Latrobe Valley, it's going to be a partly cloudy day, patchy morning fog, very high chance of showers, most likely late in the afternoon and evening, with light winds. Showers again for tomorrow after a low of 8, actually. Today would be the first day of July. Tomorrow, minimum 8, maximum 16. Cloudy day, very high chance of showers, most likely from late morning. Winds westerly up to 20 kilometers per hour, tending northwesterly up to 25 kilometers per hour, all in the morning. Showers predicted for Friday, minimum 5, maximum 13. Very high chance of showers, most likely in the morning and afternoon. And winds 25 to 35, northwesterly, tending westerly during the day. That's quite windy for Friday. Then on Saturday, showers easing, minimum 6, maximum 13. High chance of showers, most likely in the morning. Winds westerly up to 25 kilometers per hour, coming light during the evening. And then a cloudy day coming up on Sunday, after a low of 5, maximum 13, slight chance of a shower, light winds becoming easterly up to 20 kilometers per hour during the day. And we'll still wait for Johnny Washer to put in his report very soon, but I'm still waiting on the papers as usual. There is a strong wind warning for Port Phillip, Western Central Coast and East Gippsland Coast. And there are some other warnings for tomorrow, but we'll leave that for breakfast show tomorrow morning. During the show today, Damien Andrews will join me after the 7 o'clock news. But before that, I will have Andrew Reid, meteorologist from Sale, giving us a full report of what's happening in most of Gippsland. And today we've got our local Member of Parliament, Martin Cameron, later on after the 8:30 news. And hopefully it won't be long before we can get some papers. Until then, let's have some music. I hope you had a wonderful week since we met last week. Maybe you've got your birthday today or some other great occasion which you are commemorating. Good on you. Have fun. And if you'd like to give me a call, my number here is 5134 8444.

Carpenters and close to you. 104.7 Gippsland FM, and good morning, and thank you, Johnny Washer. That was very good this morning. The weather report, nothing exciting, but it was good. apart from that, again, yesterday I ventured to watch Parliament Question Time, Federal Parliament Question Time, and it's becoming. I used to look forward to watching that part of Question Time, because you could learn a lot what's going on and whatever. But now, it seems to me most questions are not answered. The opposition will ask a question, and the first thing they get is bringing up things that the opposition did in when they were in government, and by the time the time is up for the answer, the actual question hasn't been answered, and it's every question, every question. And it seems that the same method is used also in not just in federal parliament, but even state parliaments. I mean, there's only one color in both instances. There's always gray. There's no black. There's no white. There's only gray. So you ask a question and you think you're going to get an honest answer, even if it's, okay, this is happening. Yes, we know it's happening. And perhaps we didn't think it'll turn out this way. But we've got to, we know that in time it'll change again. And people shouldn't worry about, especially those who bought houses with the help of the federal government, and then all of a sudden one of the questions was, has the price of the houses that they've bought gone down now, and they are in negative? So they bought it for so much, and the prices of houses have gone down, so they are actually paying for something which costs less than what they bought. And there's no real answer saying, okay, yeah, I think the situation has come, yes, but it'll eventually come up and blah, blah, blah. But attacking the person or the party that made the question, the people should know exactly where they stand. And just imagine a couple who, you know, put everything in getting a house, getting a roof over their head, and all of a sudden they find that they're in a bit of trouble because things have changed. So they would seek the reassurance of politicians that, yeah, things will change, or we're trying to do something to change them. But I'm disappointed that, the same slogan is being used all the time by most politicians. Yes, we know people are doing it tough. Well, tough luck.

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1: 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That's 5174 1032 for more information on the Terralgan CWA.
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3: 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And this is Breakfast with Mario, playing the songs you know and love, 18 minutes past 6. And a part of yesterday's news was that one in four prisoners drug tested at two Victorian jails were caught with illicit substances in their system as meth and ice use a spiral behind bars. Prison guards believe colleagues are smuggling contraband to inmates, and legal restrictions on strip searching are making it easier to get drugs inside. So this is unbelievable. We know there is a problem. We know that the problem can be solved, but because there are these so-called restrictions on strip search, we cannot solve the problem. Confucius? Yeah, confusion. Yep, plenty of it.

Tom Jones, A Man From Nowhere. And usually, in days gone by, when I played that song, I had a regular customer, regular listener, who would ring up and start crying. And she loved that song so much, Gwen Harris. I miss her. I miss her phone calls. She was one of those regulars who always had a chat. And, I thought I'd play that. Sometimes I think of these people that have been through the journey with me for a long time. It's I think, 28 years now doing breakfast on Gippsland FM, 28 or 29, something like that. It's a long journey, and along that journey I've made a lot of friends, and some of them are not with us anymore, including Gwen. 24 minutes past six. Also, part of the news yesterday was Victorians pay the highest lottery tax in the country. Well, what's new? Victoria is the best in everything. As operators hand over almost a third of every ticket price to the state government. Gambling, yes. Data from Australian gambling statistics revealed a lucrative tax system, and in 2023-24 financial year, Victorians spent $2.125 billion on lottery tickets, with nearly $700 million going to the Allen government, almost $40 million more than New South Wales. Well, I think the paper is in. That's it. So the thing is this, we are proud of the gambling statistics. People spend so much money on any gambling, not just a lottery. But the thing is, $2.125 billion on lottery tickets was spent by Victorians. Well, that's nothing compared to $15 billion that... most Victorians are paying, and we're still looking for where they are now, those $15 billion.

0: Good morning, I'm Laura Devoy. National home values have fallen for a third consecutive month. New figures from PropTrack show a 0.3% decline in June. The biggest falls were in Sydney and Perth, which both dropped 0.5%, with Melbourne and Canberra declining 0.4%. Anne Flaherty from PropTrack says higher interest rates, higher living costs and recent government changes are weighing on the property market.
1: Buyers are feeling very unsure about what's going to happen with prices. They may choose to try and delay purchasing if they believe prices are going to come down. And then on the other side, some vendors might be starting to think it might not necessarily be the best time to sell. Though some vendors, of course, might be saying, well, you know, if price growth could fall even further, then it might be worth actually selling sooner than later.
0: Some of Australia's best-known writers and performers are calling on the federal government not to allow copyright exemptions for AI companies. The IT industry has pushed for text and data mining exemptions to copyright laws, which require artists' consent and remuneration to train AI technology. Musicians and authors are meeting at Parliament House today. A day of nationwide anti-immigration protests in South Africa has passed largely peacefully. Police had deployed thousands of officers across the country amid fears of violence, with anti-immigration vigilante groups having set yesterday as an unofficial deadline for undocumented foreigners to leave South Africa. Fearing persecution, tens of thousands of migrants had already left. Princess is one of several hundred Ghanaians driven out of their homes in the city of Durban. She spoke to the BBC.
2: We've been chased away by the South Africans. There's a group called Match and Match, and they chased everybody out. If you're a foreign national, whether you're documented or undocumented, we've been chased out from our houses and from our workplaces. So we actually stranded now. That is where we are on the streets. We've been here for 6 weeks.
0: The Supreme Court of the United States has rejected President Donald Trump's bid to end birthright citizenship. Mr. Trump argued children of undocumented migrants and some temporary visitors who are born in the US should not be eligible for citizenship, but the court ruled against him. Chief Justice John Roberts said under the 14th Amendment, children born in the US to parents unlawfully or temporarily present were citizens at birth. Australian stories of triumph and discovery in one of the most extreme environments on Earth go on display today. Shannon Kirkwood has more.
3: The Antarctica exhibition opens today at the National Museum of Australia in Canberra. More than 200 objects are being showcased, from skis and a sled used on the Australasian Antarctic expedition led by Douglas Mawson, to protective clothing and preserved sled dogs and penguins. The museum says most of the items will go on display for the first time. The Australian Antarctic Division has been collaborating with the National Museum over the past decade, resulting in over 1,000 objects being transferred to the institution for safekeeping. Director Catherine McMahon says Australia has an enduring connection to Antarctica and the exhibition is the next best thing to being there in person.
0: Turning to sport, in tennis, three Australians are through to the second round of Wimbledon so far. Alex de Minaur won his first round match in three sets last night. James Duckworth won his in four. They joined Daria Kazatkina, who advanced yesterday. Maya Joint is on court now. She won the first set against 23-time Grand Slam champion Serena Williams. A number of Aussies have bowed out of the tournament, including Thanasi Kokkinakis and Rinki Hijikata, who both lost in five sets.
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8: Better late than never, isn't it? 6:37. I'm sorry about that, but I had to rush down to the service station, get the paper. I'm happy now. I've got something to look into. Albo and Jim infect market. That's the front page. Housing confidence collapses as bad as COVID. With collapse. as bad as COVID, with tax hit crushing building pipeline home prices. Now, have a look at that. And this is the biggest problem that has emerged lately. A lot of people are very concerned about their houses, how to get a house, how to survive paying for the house, and what's next. Anyway, let's have a look at the weather. Right now, temperature in Morwell is still 8 degrees, I believe. Yeah, 8.3. And heading for a top of 18 in Latrobe Valley, 19 in Sale, 7 Mambobo, 17 Drew in Warragul, and also Leongatha, Tarang in Maui, 18 and 16 for Wilson's Promontory. Today in Latrobe Valley, partly cloudy day, patchy morning fog, very high chance of showers. I haven't seen any fog this morning yet. Most likely late this afternoon and evening with light winds. And tomorrow, minimum 8, maximum 16 with showers. Showers also predicted for Friday, minimum 5 and maximum 13. And according to the report by Johnny Washer, 0.5 of a millimeter of rain recorded in Maui last 24 hours, taking the total for this month, guess what, to 0.5, because it's the first day, and the total for this year, 349.6 millimeters of rain recorded against 239.2, which was the total on the same date last year. Okay, so let's have a look at this. Confidence in Australia's housing market is at its most depressed in decades, with major builders reporting a fall in the pipeline of work coming through as property prices plummet nationwide, resulting in a collapse not seen since COVID. Well, we had a big excuse during COVID. What is the actual excuse now? Well, I can tell you it'll be blamed on the problems in Iran, problems in Russia and Ukraine and whatever. But what is the real problem? Is there someone trying to grab more and more and even more? I bet you it has been a hard day's night for a lot of people who, before they go to sleep, actually dozing off, they worry and keep worrying and keep worrying.

The Beatles. It's been a hard day's night, of course it has been. And it's even getting harder with Liberals talk on axing Damon. Liberal Party members are having active discussions to disendorse Upper House MP Moira Deeming after she refused to apologise to her party room colleague Matthew Guy for accusing him of assault. Shadow Attorney General James Newbury confirmed on Tuesday that opposition leader Jess Wilson was withdrawing her offer to meet Ms Deeming and that the party would shortly be taking action against her, Moira Deeming released a statement saying that she was not willing to apologise. Right. And is this deja vu? Has this... Therefore, there will not be a meeting between Jess Wilson and Moira Deeming. The party is now working on the next action it will take. The Herald Sun has spoken to more than half a dozen sources who claim that Ms Deeming has brought the party into disrepute and there was talks on how she could be removed while limiting further fallout. Sources confirmed that a move against her may take days or weeks, but conversations were not being had. While Ms Newbury would not confirm that what action would be taken, he said he did indicate the matter would be handled by the party administration, which could include deselecting her as a Liberal candidate for the November state election if approved by 3/4 of members in a vote. I don't want to reflect on the party, but because it's their role to take action and they are working on that action, and I think they should be left to make any statement they wish to make on that. I'm not going to comment on what she Deeming is saying other than she to say my view is the party should take action and it is taking action. Mr. Deeming's lawyer said on Monday his client would not give in to Mr. Guy and Ms. Wilson's demand that she apologise to Mr. Guy for making the accusation of assault, which a police investigation found no evidence at all. She will not apologise for something that she has not done, he said. Our client categorically rejects any suggestion that her complaint was falsely made and considers any such allegations to be entirely without foundation and highly defamatory. Ms. Deeming was contacted for comment. Amen. That's where it stands. Has this happened

0: the late Al Marlow.
1: Thank you.
0: What a voice, what an interpretation. And, well, his voice lives on, and he's very good. His followers all over the world still find time to get together and celebrate his life. And the question is, what's going to happen with the actual Mavericks? Will they find another front person? Will they disband? What's happening? It's a pity. Now, bird flu case was found. A fifth bird has tested positive for H5 bird flu. Four birds have tested positive for the highly contagious virus since June 28, including three in the remote Western Australia, two giants, petrels and a brown skua, and a single bird in South Australia. The fifth case was in a giant petrel found at Roses Beach at Esperance in southwest Western Australia. And the Minister, Julie Collins, said there was no new suspected positive test from state-run testing after a bird found in Victoria tested negative. So, are we supposed to rest assured now that this is over, or are we now still trying to find out what happens? Also, shopping hubs saturated. This is from the Herald Sun today. Major Melbourne shopping centres will be saturated with police to deter machete attacks during the school holidays. Correct me if I'm wrong. Do we still have machetes going around after the millions of dollars spent on trying to get them in the machete bins and whatever? Wow. So we spent millions on trying to get the machetes out of circulation. And now we're going to spend millions saturating the shopping centers because they're still around.

0: Wow. It says it all, doesn't it? 6:55. And, well, let's have a look, quick look at some news from around the world before we go to the actual news. In London, Andrew Burnham has pledged to rewrite Britain as he sets out plans to start the largest council house building project since World War II. Devolve more power to the regions and impose public control over essential services such as water, energy and transport. In his first big speech as Britain's Prime Minister in waiting, Mr. Burnham said he would oversee the biggest change in our lifetimes to the way the country is run by redistributing power among away from London. He announced a No 10 North based in Manchester that will oversee oversee redistributing and taking public control of utilities such as water and energy and deliver on his pledge to build council homes. In Caracas, Venezuelans have begun burying the victims of the twin earthquakes which devastated the country as the death toll reached 1,700. 5 days after the powerful back-to-back quakes flattened entire neighborhoods, the task of recovering the dead loomed large and hopes of finding survivors faded. More news from around the world. And in Hamburg, a man suspected of shooting and killing six people at a German shelter for mothers and their children was caught after a police chase in which he was being driven by a 65-year-old woman. The suspect was in a custody battle over his three-month-old daughter, who was at the center with her mother at the time. Both were uninjured. In Lima, Peru's conservative president-elect, Keiko Fujimori, vowed to restore order and hope as final results showed she narrowly won election by the largest victory for a resurgent Latin American right. She inherits the task of running a country hit by powerful organized crime gangs and chronic political instability as it burned through eight presidents in the past decade. And in Russia, Moscow, a Russian court says it has jailed three bar workers for participating in the international LGBT community in the first such case since Moscow labeled the community extremist in 2023. Russia has for years targeted LGBTQ organizations but has become even more hostile since launching its full-scale assault on Ukraine in 2022, accelerating the country's hardline conservative turn. In 2023, Russia's Supreme Court banned what it called the international LGBT movement as an extremist organization. And now we had some, we were heading to some more news, but this time it's the usual news. So we'll go there.
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2: Good morning, I'm Laura Devoy. Hundreds of thousands of Australians will receive a pay rise from today. This year, the Fair Work Commission ruled the minimum award wage would increase by 4.75%. Among those to benefit, retail, fast food and warehousing workers. National Secretary of the Shop, Distributive and Allied Employees Association, Jared Dwyer, says it will make a big difference.
3: This increase represents almost $48 a week for a full-timer, and in many of our members' households, several of them will actually be working in retail or fast food. So this is going to make a material difference, and they absolutely deserve it.
2: Some Australian households will face an increase in fixed fees to remain connected to the central power grid from today. Solar Citizens says the increase in energy retailers' daily supply charges should not occur for solar households, as they're doing the heavy lifting in the shift to clean energy and helping to bring down electricity prices. CEO Heidi Lee Douglas told National Radio News the increased charges are concerning.
4: The home batteries are replacing expensive coal and gas during peak demand in our evenings, helping to bring down the wholesale electricity prices. And many households should be seeing these savings from the 1st of July. But instead, what we're seeing is some of the energy retailers like Origin and AGL are increasing their daily fixed charge supply on your bill.
2: The United Nations has warned tens of thousands of people are urgently in need of food and shelter after two devastating earthquakes struck Venezuela a week ago. The UN Refugee Agency says food shortages were widespread and basic services had broken down. Darren Cleaves is with a team from the UK International Fire and Rescue Service helping with relief.
5: It truly is devastating, and our thoughts go out to everybody that's been affected by this. You know, it mirrors something that you see on the news, like a war zone. You know, lots of fallen buildings there. Everybody is friendly with us. They're welcoming us. You know, in their worst time of need, they're still offering us food, water, and what can they do for us? It's quite moving. It's quite moving.
2: That audio from the BBC. A study has found removing barriers like transport, clinic availability and wait times is key to improving First Nations vaccination gaps. Researchers from the University of Queensland say there's strong support for immunisation in Aboriginal and Torres Strait Islander communities, but vaccination rates have declined since the coronavirus pandemic. And today is the only day of the year where Australians can legally buy and set off fireworks. It's Territory Day, which celebrates the anniversary of when the Northern Territory gained its self-government in 1978. Tonight is Cracker Night, which means Territorians can set off fireworks between 6pm and 11pm. Turning to sport, in cricket, Australia is through to the final of the Women's T20 World Cup after an 8-wicket win over the West Indies. The Windies batted first and managed 7 for 125. Ash Gardner took 2 wickets for 13 runs. Australia reached the target with 8 wickets and 7 overs to spare. Beth Mooney top scored with an unbeaten 61, while Gardner scored 35 not out. The final will be played at Lord's in London on Sunday. Australia's opponent is yet to be decided. And at the Men's Football World Cup, Norway is through to the round of 16 after a 2-1 win over Ivory Coast. With the scores locked at 1-1 late in the second half, Erling Haaland found the back of the net to send his team through. The second match of the day between France and Sweden is about to get underway. Later, Mexico will face Ecuador.
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0: Thank you for your company this morning and online, as promised, on every Wednesday, Andrew Reid, meteorologist from SAIL. Good morning, Andrew. How are you?
9: I'm well, thanks, Mario.
0: We just made it in time.
9: That's all we have to do. You're allowed to be late.
0: Now, weather, what's happening with the weather?
9: Well, it was actually fairly mild overnight, wasn't it? It's ranging from about 8 degrees in Sale to 12 in Mallacoota. I think it's around 9 in through the valley as we speak.
0: It's 8.2.
9: 8.2. I was a bit high. It's 3 on Mount Baw Baw, 14 at the Prom. Showers on radar moving in from the northwest, so another showery day ahead of us. But it hasn't been, there have been falls, but not that significant, like I said, since 9 o'clock yesterday, generally less than 5 millimetres, so they had 14 millimetres in Mount Baw Baw. So there's a cold front west of Adelaide directing an unstable northwesterly flow over Gippsland. That front will reach us tonight. And then a series of fronts move through over the next few days, bringing showers and cooler conditions, and quite windy at times from about Friday. So warning-wise at the moment, there's a strong wind warning for the East Gippsland Coast today, strong wind warning for Central Gippsland Coast tomorrow, and a gale warning for the East Gippsland Coast tomorrow. There's a severe weather warning for damaging winds that includes the northeast, East Gippsland and West and South Gippsland, really just elevated areas for this evening, and a sheep graziers warning that includes the northeast. So watch out for that, I guess, if you're a grazier. So we're looking at a partly cloudy day today with patchy morning fog, then rain or showers developing during the afternoon and evening, and a good chance of some damaging winds, as I said, about around the ranges to the north. Chance of a thunderstorm in the ranges this evening. Over Bass Strait, northwest to northeasterly winds at 15 to 25 knots, reaching 30 knots in the east this evening. And top temperatures today getting to the high teens low teens in the ranges. Then tomorrow, we're having a series of fronts, so tomorrow we're mostly cloudy, with showers falling as snow about 1,400 metres, mainly during the afternoon and evening as the next front comes through. Chance of a thunderstorm near the coast in the evening. Over Bass Strait, north to northwesterly winds at 20 to 30 knots, reaching 35 knots in the east during the early morning. Maximum temperatures tomorrow, mid to high teens, low teens in the ranges. Then it starts to cool down a bit. So Friday, windy and cloudy with showers, tending to rain at times, falling snow above about 1,000 metres. Once again, chance of damaging winds, mainly sort of closer to the coast on Friday. West and northwest winds at 25 to 35 knots, turning southwesterly during the day. Maximum temperatures Friday, low to mid-teens in the west, high noughties in the ranges, and mid to high teens in the far east. Mm. Then for the weekend, Saturday, mostly cloudy, a few showers falling as snow above about 1,100 metres. Strong to gale force winds, west to southwesterly winds over Bass Strait, gradually easing from the west overnight. Maximum temperatures Saturday, low to mid-teens, high noughties in the ranges to the north. Sunday, mostly cloudy with a few showers, more frequent in the east, falling as snow in the ranges. Moderate to fresh southwest to southeasterly winds over Bass Strait. Maximum temperatures low teens, mid to high noughties in the ranges. Monday starts to come good on Monday. The next high starts to push through by then. So, fine and mostly sunny in the west, cloudy with showers in the east, falling as snow in the ranges. Moderate east to northeast winds in the west over Bass Strait and south to southeasterly in the east. Maximum temperatures Monday low to mid-teens. And then Tuesday, mostly cloudy with patchy morning drizzle near the coast. Chance of fog inland. A few showers in the east, falling as snow in the ranges. But generally fine for the day in the west. Light to moderate southeasterly winds. Maximum temperatures reaching low to mid-teens. So fairly mild at the moment, but it is going to get cold in the next couple of days.
0: Well, it's getting cold gradually. It's not that it just came up all of a sudden, isn't it?
9: No, and we've been sort of blessed. I mean, normally by this time of year, there's been good snowfalls in the ranges and it's much colder. So we've had a very mild period just lately, haven't we?
0: Yeah. I always knew that we were blessed, you know.
9: Everybody's blessed.
0: in many things.
9: Oh, the gods always smile on us.
0: Anyway, that was good that you mentioned. The first place you mentioned was Mallacoota. Thank you for that.
9: Well, it is a good spot.
0: I know. I wish I could go for a few days there, but there's always something to do, you know.
9: You have to arrange your time so it works out.
0: Yeah. Now, the other thing is, lately we haven't talked about your project. Is that being revived? Is the car, the Austin, still being done up or what?
9: Oh, the little Austin, I finally got back on the road the other day.
0: Really?
9: The marina's coming along slowly. I've been sort of held up a bit by...
0: Still waiting on Tetzlot.
9: Well, because they're only made in Australia and they didn't make that many. But I finally cracked it and I found a source of parts, so that'll be helpful.
0: Oh, they were made here at some stage.
9: Well, the six-cylinder ones were only ever made in Australia, and that's the difficulty. I think they made less than 2,000 and most of them have gone to God now.
0: Okay, so were the engines, the six-cylinder engines, manufactured here too, or were they part of whatever came from Britain?
9: No, they were manufactured in Australia. So Australia brought out a car in the very early 70s called the Austin Kimberley, which was a six-cylinder, the world's first six-cylinder transverse engine car, actually.
0: Okay.
9: And they were an Australian design. And then they turned that engine around for the Marina and the P-76 and made it a little bit bigger in capacity.
0: Okay.
9: So Australian design, then they did take it up in England, but not the bigger engine and never the six-cylinder Marina.
0: Mm. Well, they're going to have a new Prime Minister there. Maybe we could talk to him and see if we can revive...
9: I think those days are long gone. Yeah, we've got Margaret Thatcher.
0: Always a pleasure having you on the show, Andrew, and thank you very much.
9: Okay, thanks, Barry.
0: And that was Andrew Reid, meteorologist from Sail, and a very good morning to Damien Andrews, who's here in the studio. with me and also to Johnny Washer. Good morning.
10: Good morning, Mario. How are you this morning?
0: All over the place.
10: All over the place, I know. I saw you fussing around and you went and got the paper. You were very happy when you got the paper.
0: And then while I was out getting the paper, the CD player decided to, you know, to stop.
10: Yeah,
0: I put it on extended play.
10: You're helping people meditate and start their morning with a bit of relaxation.
0: So I see that you've been busy, very busy.
10: Yes,
0: Sir John Monash Museum and everything. And you had a good turnout this weekend, didn't you?
10: It was absolutely massive amount of people turned up, which was really wonderful. And we've got new plants going in. So there's a bunch of new daisies went out the front. We got the succulent garden finished, almost finished. All the plants are in. We just got a little bit of a rockery to finish off there. And we had a number of people doing different things. You had Lego happening. We had a Lego display. We had the back room open with a fireplace going. Coffee was there. We had our big shout out to the meat guy in here, there with his food truck. It was very tasty. I ate too much. And the car people come stop by, and there's about 45 cars stop by, cars. Yeah, so it was a wonderful, wonderful
0: it's
10: ride.
0: Coming the
10: weather,
0: together.
10: The weather was perfect. You started the morning with this beautiful fog around the building. People taking some photos of cars, with the fog in the background, and then that burnt off, and it was just a beautiful blue day. So it's all moving in the right direction. A lot of positive feedback, certainly on the Facebook page, with the stories and some of the history. A lot of things people don't know about this region.
0: I saw that. Yeah. And it's unbelievable. And people will come forward with information, don't they?
10: Yeah, absolutely. And it's been actually it surprised me. And as you know, I've got a good business experience in helping businesses grow and promote things. But even the traction we've got on that without doing any promotion, given how new the Facebook page, this is less than a month old, the Sir John Monash, the rebrand as Sir John Monash, and it just the growth has been quite staggering, especially in today's world where it's hard to get attention. It kind of blew me away a bit as well. So very excited about that. But the interest we're getting nationally and internationally, got people internationally hearing about it because Sir John Monash is known around the world. And that's the aim. We've got this amazing region here. And we just need to be talking about what we've got because we'll have tons of people come and visit, which will boost the economy. And that's one of the locations I've got picked out as being a global tourism anchor. And, just to help create the jobs and help this region. Again, we should be really proud of what we are. When you think of everything we've done, our region has punched well above its weight, contributed so much to the world. When you look at Sir Francis McFarlane Burnet, I mean, what he did in immunology, if I can say that correctly, he enabled all organ transplants to happen around the world.
0: Yes.
10: That's from our region. We should be walking really tall. And then you look at one thing, and we were talking, because we did some education tours, so I had a bit of a tour about the history of education, and the SEC, if you were trained at the SEC, you were actually, you went around the world to major industrial areas. They knew of the SEC people. They knew of how they were trained. Mm. You were highly well regarded, and this is where I had a teacher stop by, and was talking with her a bit later, and she said the same thing. She teaches secondary school students, but she was saying, look, you guys that are going out into trades, you should hold your head high because you are highly regarded skills, especially from this region.
0: From Dubai.
10: And especially today, when you look at the technology that's needed, the skill sets that are needed, I know there's a lot happening with AI and things like that, but the more we advance technology, the more you need humans to fix the technology. And the people here have the skills to do that, and we should be really proud. And it was great to see so many people come together and just have a wonderful time and celebrate what a wonderful region we are.
0: Well, consistency and perseverance are the my mottos. And if you're doing something, you have to be consistent and persevere because things don't happen overnight. Now,
10: absolutely. And for people that are listening too, if you want to pop down on, we know that we have coffee every Tuesday and Sunday.
0: Oh, talking about coffee, I've got coffee this morning.
10: Well, yeah, but So Tuesday and Sunday, 10 to 2pm, you can stop by. But we've been told that the car people will stop by on the second Tuesday and the fourth Sunday of the month. They'll stop by. So if you want to see some pretty cool cars, as well as some history of the Sir John Monash Museum, we've got some exciting stuff coming there very soon.
0: Now, the other question that popped into my mind last night was, I know that at some stage you mentioned some relatives of Sir John Monash know about what is happening there.
10: Yeah,
0: cool. Is his family, does his family live in Australia, his extended family? Are there any family members which, in my mind, the best thing they could do is get together and have a reunion of
10: that's a good idea.
0: Of the family, you know. And
10: I do know some of the descendants who do live in Australia, and they are involved in the military as well. And yeah, that and

0: But I would, push and try to get council involved in supporting such a venture, because this is,
1: Oh, absolutely. And this is the whole thing. We have such a wonderful region. And I mean, from my experience, we work really well with the council when we did the La Trobe City, the Moe, annual Moe Community Christmas Carol Spectacular. Working with the council to get that set up, they were really, really helpful. So the team within the council, and there's a lot of people within council, they do such a fantastic job, and they do care a lot about our region. And being able to help them showcase our region is something that we aim to do, and that's where the foundation, Eden of the East Foundation, we want to represent all towns in Latrobe City and just showcase everything we've got. We'll come up. We've got the new website coming very soon, and there's two stages in that release. There'll be the stage of how things are, and it'll be one of the most comprehensive websites as far as finding out what's going on in Latrobe City. So there'll be a central events page, but also showcasing things like when you look at the different towns and what they have to offer. One of the things I wanted to do was bring that together, that we all have different strengths, and the Anzac Memorial Trail that we've created, starting in Moe, going all the way out to Toongabie, coming back down to Ballarat. It showcases every town, and it's designed specifically that way to be a tourist draw and say, "Hey, look at all the different towns we've got here, and all the, and their differences, but how they work cohesively together." So that's what the Eden of the East Foundation's one of its key aims is, to showcase the whole of Latrobe City and represent all the people.
0: So shouldn't you be thinking about doing a tour of this trail on Anzac Day? But you have to start working early, because there
1: We've
0: are
1: already
0: so many.
1: got that. Yeah, so that's a separate element. There's from a tour perspective, there are tours starting, and we've been speaking to travel agents separately from the foundation, because that's a commercial enterprise. This foundation is a charity, so they need to be separate. And so, but the commercial side supports the charity, and we've created some tours in Latrobe City and shown what that is. And people are going, like the travel agencies, the people that sell it, they're going, "Oh my golly, we can sell the hell out of this." So yeah, that's the aim, is to create that shift. And while we put, and this is, you know how everything works, Murray, you showcase there's a bit of money to be made, and everyone starts jumping on board. And that's what we're doing, from the travel side of things, is just go, okay, here are some tours, here's what can be done, and then showcasing what can be done. And I put it, from my perspective, what I've done on traveling. I mean, as you know, I used to go to Port Douglas a lot, 2-3 times a year. So I know the beach really well, but I still paid $120 to get on a Segway and go down the beach. It's like,
0: check Trivago, mate.
1: Yeah. Well, this is the thing. When you look at, some of the trails here, you look at in Morwell National Park, some of the trails through there, I mean, you start down the bottom and it's this, it's kind of rainforesty, and it's a lot of moisture, and within a few, couple of 100 meters, when you come up to the top, it's a completely different climate, and different ecosystem. It's absolutely fascinating, and you don't get that. Like, if you go for a wander, and I know walking around Port Douglas, it's the same ecosystem wherever you go. Whereas in Morwell National Park, you go from this dense rainforest type feel right up to this dry, outback Australian feel, and it's something unique that we have. So there'll be people that will jump on and go, "Oh, we could do a tour like here," and all that kind of thing, and that will then bring more people in. Obviously, more people around will showcase the ability to respect what we've got, because people, value these kind of things. When you put a bit of pride into it, people then look after it more, and it just builds from there.
0: Now, correct me if I'm wrong, here in Australia we have a ban on nuclear
1: everything.
0: Everything nuclear.
1: Except building submarines that are nuclear.
0: Yeah. So
1: and we've got a little reactor that does isotopes and stuff like that in New South Wales, yeah.
0: In all the days, we had crusades, people fighting each other with swords.
1: And then you invented the longbow, where they shot the crossbow. The crossbow was a faster loading, but the longbow had a bigger reach.
0: And then we had a battle on the seas.
1: Yeah.

0: ships and whatever. Then the airplanes got into the wars and everything. And now we have evolved into nuclear, and you don't have to go on ships, you don't have to go on planes. You've got these missiles that can go from one side yeah. to the other. Now, Australia has also banned any nuclear armaments except for the submarines, as you said. But we sell all the stuff,
1: all types of energy,
0: that is used in producing nuclear weapons and whatever.
1: Yeah, well, our two biggest, our second and third biggest export is coal and gas in that order, behind iron ore, and that's our major revenue, and it's for our country. Without that, we'd be broke.
0: Now, apparently, you've found that something has happened in Finland, was it?
1: Yeah, on the 17th of June, Finland lifted its long-standing ban on nuclear weapons. So this is the first in a chain reaction.
0: Why would they do something like that when Australia has banned it, and we want to look good in front of the rest of the world, but Finland decided they don't want to look good?
1: Well, Finland has a long memory, and they remember Russia coming in and taking a large portion of its land back in the 40s. And Russia has obviously shown it's very aggressive, and it has. And Putin has said he wants to restore the Soviet
0: USSR,
1: Union back to its former boundaries, which would include taking part of Finland, certainly taking Poland. And that's something that they're
0: Ukraine.
1: Preparing for. Or they're obviously, although that's not going so well recently, they're, the Ukraine's drone development. And then when you talk about advanced mobility, they're by far the leaders in the world, drone technology. You cannot now, Russia just recently has stopped all fuel delivery to the Crimea because Ukraine's just, its drone ability is just taking them out. And, any transport vehicle that goes towards Crimea is being taken out. So Finland has, but there's a deterrence there. You look at it, what can Finland do? It's a small country. And the numbers, even though Russia's forces are massively depleted, that doesn't stop people that have an agenda and they want to change the world order, going and doing stuff and sacrificing tens of thousands, maybe millions of men to try and take over the country. So Finland, they've reversed that. Japan and South Korea in currently having discussion about arming nuclear. Obviously there'll be other Asian countries that decide that they're going to arm as well. We'll have the discussions. I shouldn't predict that they will, but it's like once that thing happens, so it's likely in the next 10 years you'll see a very massive rollout of nuclear armament because...
0: So we depend totally or partially, let's say partially, on America to defend Australia, just in case.
1: I think your first word was right, totally.
0: I'm being conservative.
1: I mean, we have an absolutely wonderful military. They are very well trained and do a fantastic job, but they're just, the political environment doesn't support a strong military. I said that with what they're given and the constraints they're working with, they do an absolutely amazing job. But here we're in the stage of the Neville Chamberlain going, oh, these people don't want to invade, and flashing a piece of paper around. I mean, what did the League of Nations mean? It was this thing after World War One where we said, "Oh, we'll sort things out. We'll talk it out rather than fight."
0: Yeah,
1: well, that's only fine
0: again.
1: Until someone comes up and punches you in the face.
0: Yeah.
1: Was that Mike Tyson said? Everyone has a plan until someone gets punched in the face.
0: But the thing is this: realistically, even China, if they decide they want to take Australia over, there's nothing.
1: There is a plan for China to take Australia. China has a plan to do that.
0: There's so much that America can do to defend us because, again, we're far away and it's a massive piece of land.
1: America has said just recently if they're called upon by NATO, they won't be sending aircraft carriers. They've restricted, even though there was no obligation to provide full forces, there was never a statement that there would be a restriction before, not that I'm aware of. But just recently, last month, the Secretary of War said, we won't be sending aircraft carrier, won't be sending other, I can't remember exactly what the detail was, but it'll be a limited force that America sends. It's saying to others, you step up and defend yourself. We're tired of, and that was the world order that happened after World War II. America said, okay, you guys be the shield between us and the USSR, and we'll protect the shipping lanes and enable commerce. That was the deal, and we'll build up our military to protect the world. Right. And that was the 1940s. We're not in the 1940s anymore. And that's where you look at, too, what America's doing. If you do get into a hot war, part of the reason America has said we're not defending, we're not sending all these ships anymore, is because they've depleted a lot of their forces in the Iran war. Mm. They use so many missiles and things like that. They don't have the They have the infrastructure, but they don't have the war infrastructure to rebuild that quickly. Now, they've got the infrastructure and they're building out more. So if there is a hot war, which they're expecting there will be a hot war, they've got the infrastructure to build out weapons, which is why they had that ability in World War II. They had a massive industry from the 20s.
0: But they still have to import some of the stuff from Australia to do their...
1: The written... Yes and no. There's things that, people talk about rare earths a lot, but rare earths are just a byproduct of other refining. And that's one issue where, because most of the rare earth refining happened in Ukraine and happens in China. So that's part of what America is building out.
0: Let me ask this question. If there is a war, can Australia sustain itself in food, in petrol, in whatever? Is there a plan? I don't know. I'm just asking. Is there a plan that if tomorrow, God forbid, something happens and Australia has to fend on its own, are we in a position to...
1: In theory, we have the resources to do it.
0: Well, it's not...
1: In practicality, it would take probably 10 to 15 years to build it out, to be able to do that. We've got all the resources. We can, and we've done it before. And this was part of the reason why the Sir John Monash, the Yallourn Production Centre, where Sir John Monash Museum is now, and Yallourn North, they had anti-aircraft guns there during World War II.
0: Really?
1: So there was 8 anti-aircraft guns there, plus a whole contingent to defend the power station, because it was providing 66% of the electricity for Victoria, and Victoria had a massive manufacturing base building out war supplies. And so we've got the capability to do it. We've done it before. And, it's one of those things that we have that ability to do that. We certainly have the skill set. We certainly have the technology and the ability to do that. The things that, and I just showed you some stuff off air before, that you can create now, that we can create. We have the technology to create, but we've got to have the energy to be able to do that.
0: Shall we hear some news?
1: We should hear the news.
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3: Good morning, I'm Laura Devoy. Hundreds of thousands of Australians will receive a pay rise from today. This year, the Fair Work Commission ruled the minimum award wage would increase by 4.75%. Among those to benefit, retail, fast food and warehousing workers. National Secretary of the Shop, Distributive and Allied Employees Association, Jared Dwyer, says it will make a big difference.
4: This increase represents almost $48 a week for a full-timer, and in many of our members' households, several of them will actually be working in retail or fast food. So this is going to make a material difference, and they absolutely deserve it.
3: Some Australian households will face an increase in fixed fees to remain connected to the central power grid from today. Solar Citizens says the increase in energy retailers' daily supply charges should not occur for solar households, as they're doing the heavy lifting in the shift to clean energy and helping to bring down electricity prices. CEO Heidi Lee Douglas told National Radio News the increased charges are concerning.
5: The home batteries are replacing expensive coal and gas during peak demand in our evenings, helping
2: to bring down the wholesale electricity prices. And many households should be seeing these savings from the 1st of July. But instead, what we're seeing is some of the energy retailers like Origin and AGL are increasing their daily fixed charge supply on your bill.
3: The United Nations has warned tens of thousands of people are urgently in need of food and shelter after two devastating earthquakes struck Venezuela a week ago. The UN Refugee Agency says food shortages were widespread and basic services had broken down. Darren Cleaves is with a team from the UK International Fire and Rescue Service helping with relief.
5: It truly is devastating, and our thoughts go out to everybody that's been affected by this. You know, it mirrors something that you see on the news, like a war zone. You know, lots of fallen buildings there. Everybody is friendly with us. They're welcoming us. You know, in their worst time of need, they're still offering us food, water, and what can they do for us? It's quite moving. It's quite moving.
3: That audio from the BBC. A study has found removing barriers like transport, clinic availability and wait times is key to improving First Nations vaccination gaps. Researchers from the University of Queensland say there's strong support for immunisation in Aboriginal and Torres Strait Islander communities, but vaccination rates have declined since the coronavirus pandemic. And today is the only day of the year where Australians can legally buy and set off fireworks. It's Territory Day, which celebrates the anniversary of when the Northern Territory gained its self-government in 1978. Tonight is Cracker Night, which means Territorians can set off fireworks between 6 p.m. and 11 p.m. Turning to sport, in cricket, Australia is through to the final of the Women's T20 World Cup after an 8-wicket win over the West Indies. The Windies batted first and managed 7 for 125. Ash Gardner took 2 wickets for 13 runs. Australia reached the target with 8 wickets and 7 overs to spare. Beth Mooney top-scored with an unbeaten 61, while Gardner scored 35 not out. The final will be played at Lord's in London on Sunday. Australia's opponent is yet to be decided. And at the Men's Football World Cup, Norway is through to the round of 16 after a 2-1 win over Ivory Coast. With the scores locked at 1-1 late in the second half, Erling Haaland found the back of the net to send his team through. The second match of the day between France and Sweden is about to get underway. Later, Mexico will face Ecuador.
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0: And a very good morning to you, and thank you for your company this morning. It's Breakfast with Mario. My guest is, as usual, on a Wednesday. Well, that's the only day I'm doing breakfast lately. It's Andrew Reid.
1: Andrew Reid is on earlier.
0: Yeah. And Damien Andrews is on now. Now, according to our little jig here, temperature right now in Morwell is going backwards instead of warming up. It's down to 7.3. We started with 8.3. And we're heading for a top of 18 in Latrobe Valley, 19 in Sale, 7 on Mount Bobo, Drew in Warrigal and Lee in Getha, all heading for a top of 17, 18 Moe and Traragan, and Wilson's Promontory top of 16. Today it's going to be a partly cloudy day, patchy morning fog. Did you see any fog, guys?
1: No. It was actually it was dark, but it wasn't. There was no.
0: There was no fog.
1: Yeah.
0: Which is
1: unusual for Morwell.
0: Well, very high chance of showers, most likely late this afternoon and evening with light winds. Tomorrow showers, minimum 8 and maximum 16. Very high chance of showers, most likely from late morning, and winds starting off 15 to 20, and then going from 15 to 25 northwesterly. The Friday then, a minimum 5, maximum 13 with showers, very high chance of showers, most likely in the morning, afternoon. The wind is the problem. Winds start off northwesterly up to 35 kilometers per hour and tending westerly during the day. According to the report by Johnny Washer, 0.5 of a millimeter of rain recorded in Maui. So that is the total we've got started off this month, whereas last year we had no rain at all on the 1st of July. Since the 1st of January this year, 349.6 millimeters of rain have been recorded in Maui against 239.2 millimeters of rain. We ended up June with 64.3 millimeters of rain, which was about 30 below the average. And, well, that's a comprehensive report by Johnny Washer. There is a strong wind warning current for Port Phillip, Western Central Coast, East Gippsland Coast. Now, we were talking about something, but now we've you've been talking to your small mate there, AI, about something.
1: We've been having discussions.
0: About how much money was spent on gambling.
1: Yeah, I was doing a bit of research in there, and in Australia, the total wagered, total turnover is $254 billion, and the government takes 29% from the losses, according to this. I haven't read that in detail, but the total government gambling revenue was $9.45 billion. So you could do two big build spending on other things with that.
0: So how many how many houses could have been built with that?
1: Well, this is the thing, Mario. I mean,
0: 9 billion, he said.
1: 9.35.
0: Well, that's
1: billion.
0: Peanuts against the 15 billion that we're still looking for.
1: So it's well, that's what I'm saying. You could do, you know, the big build with all the extra expenditure twice over. So, but Mario, I mean, this is a thing. We have, like, Latrobe City, we've got over 9,000 homes approved here. There's no housing shortage. What we're not doing is just telling people, hey, what a great place it is to live here and build a house here. And people will, you know, the developers will promote it more. You start that steamroller going, the developers promote it more. The people come and buy more. There's a lot of people with, you know, some people are doing it tough. I respect that, but there's a lot of people too with money. There's a lot of construction.
0: Did you have to say that? Because that's the sentence that each politician starts talk about.
1: Yeah, well, it's getting a bit tiresome, isn't it? And this is the thing. We look at, okay, what's happening in the world at the moment? We've got an election coming. There's going to be a huge amount of expenditure because, you know, they've got to win votes. Especially the incumbents, they want to win votes. So they're going to go, we're going to do this, we're going to do that. And they're the ones pulling the strings, so they've got the ability to do that. And they'll be handing that out. I mean, there was the Rego? You can get money back on your rego. Yeah. There'll be more of that coming. So there'll be a lot more money coming through for people. Also, too, you've had, you know, the end of the Iran war. I mean, what's happened with everyone was kind of pulling back a little bit. Obviously, fuel prices went up, which affected, you know, how things went. It's all come back down again now. So going to the end of the year, there's going to be tons of cash flying around.
0: But then again, Damien, if we're talking about, let's say all of a sudden we have a boom of houses being built and a boom of people coming down to the valley.
1: Yeah.
0: Have we got the infrastructure ready to keep up with the demands?
1: Well, part of that is baked in to the development plan. For example, the Lake Narrikan plan, which is, there's 3,723 approved houses on Lake Narrikan, foreshore houses. So that's high value property. There's baked into that and funded by the developers. So this is funded by the developers. There's new water treatment areas, all that. And it's not, this is not a, so that, and this is where we look at it and go, well, this is all baked in and paid for by the developers. So it's not, so the government doesn't have to find any money for this. So all this infrastructure, people go, is it going to be infrastructure? Now, obviously people, no matter where you go, they're going to have a bit of a complaint. I mean, I met someone this morning who had a bit of a complaint about parking in Traralgon, even though they've got this great big massive car park they've just built. So no matter what happens, there's always going to be people are going, you know, I'm going to complain. And so it becomes, you know, nothing will be ever perfect. But when we look at that infrastructure, answering that question, you're saying the foundation of that is baked into the planning developments. There's over 2,000 plot place in Morwell. Again, all the infrastructure is baked in and paid for by the developer. So it's not a state government holding it back.
0: Hang on.
1: Yeah.
0: If I listened correctly, and I stand to be corrected here, I think I heard that the local council is helping the developers with, they can apply for some sort of a loan to help them with the infrastructure, the water system and whatever, and then they have to pay it back.
1: I'm not across whether the local government has that. I haven't seen that. I mean, maybe that's the case. I haven't seen it. So I know, I mean, from the local government perspective, they've got to just approve what the state government does. Now, and the council is across all of these plans. They helped create them. Like, for example, the one I am across in detail is the Lake Narrakin one. That was approved back in 2015. So 3,723 homes were approved in 2015 with all the infrastructure baked in and paid for by the developers, and the council was across that.
0: But if the developers haven't got the money to pay for the infrastructure, they're not going to build, are they?
1: It's, again, this is how that process works. The developers have the money through the sale of the properties.
0: Yeah.
1: And the way we sell the properties is build confidence in the region.
0: Mm.
1: So that's all that needs to be done. We just need to build confidence in the region. The money comes as soon as they sell some land, they get the money in, then, and it's already staged. This planning is done. I mean, it's done over and over and over again. One of the clients that I had, that was part of their infrastructure work, was they built all the sewage lines and that work in developments. So this is all staged. It's all baked in. It all has a standard process that it follows. What's missing is people talking about it and going, hey, what a great region. Let's invest there. Other regions do that. We haven't done it as yet, and that's what we're doing. So all of this will just flow naturally. All we've got to do is, for us as the citizens, go, hey, we've got a great region. Let's talk about it. And that's part of what the foundation is doing.
0: Now, we started July. We're going on a new subject now.
1: It is July. It's the 1st of July. So, happy New Year.
0: So, I've been watching the Facebook pages, and there are so many Christmas in July is going on and whatever. So, that got me an idea.
1: Happy Christmas.
0: Not yet. I'm not a great fan of Christmas in July. There's only one Christmas in December. But that brings us to the subject that finally council has allotted some money for street decorations for Christmas. We're talking about Christmas. Yeah. Now, my suggestion was that before they start spending this amount of money, right, a sort of a committee is put together, advisory committee, right, to make sure that there is fairness in how these decorations are going to be distributed between Maui, Morwell, Traralgon, Yennar, blah, blah, blah, so that all of them will get something.
1: Yeah.
0: Now, I haven't heard anything about this yet. I've been trying to find out whether this sort of advisory committee is going to be put together to advise.
1: Yeah.
0: It wouldn't have any say exactly.
1: But
0: it would be fair, right, to hear the suggestions of people how this money should be distributed. What do you reckon?
1: Yeah, I'm not sure what's happening in that regard. I am aware that, and kudos to the council for whoever was organising this, was what they've done is, if I understand correctly, is they've taken the old decorations, some of which look tired, and rather than they've got the community involved. So the Newbury Lawn Med Shed. So all those old decorations have gone to the Newbury Lawn Med Shed. They're taking all the tinsel off. And actually, there's a lot of it that's actually really good. But they're taking the tinsel off because it's faded on one side and it looks good on the other. So you can use it in different ways. And they're keeping the frame. So they're recycling the frame, which is a fantastic idea. Because to build all those frames out again or build something new would cost a fortune. So kudos to the council for that they've actually gone, okay, this is a sensible way of doing it. They've got the community involved. So when you're talking about mental health and looking after people's well-being in that way, there are community people going and pulling this off, and then they're going to put new tinsel on it. So they're planning ahead, and it's I think that's a great initiative. How they're distributed, I'm not across what the council's planning on that, but like you said, I mean, we are one region with amazing towns, amazing legacy as well. When you look at legacy towns as well, you places like Driffield and Hearns Oak, wonderful places. And someone was showing me on the weekend, they've actually got the plans for where the power stations were going to go, and they've actually got the drawn plans. These were thrown out, but they've got the plans of where 10 power stations were going to go in the region, which is pretty fascinating that they were planning on building 10 more Loyang style power stations. One was going to be on the other side of where the mall. More open cut is.
0: Really?
1: So it's really fascinating when you look at some of this history and what they were planning for energy need. We haven't built anywhere near that kind of energy capacity, which I know from, involved with AI, it's the biggest constraint we struggle with is energy. We just don't have enough to do the things that we could do. When you look at solving things like cancer and stuff like that, having that energy, if we had the access to that, we could do a lot more benefit really much quicker.
0: Now, another idea that came to mind because I was researching something is that these decorations could be recycled every year between councils, between different councils. Like you make an arrangement with someone, a council in Ballarat or something, you take their decorations, you give them our decorations, and they're different,
1: it's a good idea in theory. It sounds like a socialist communist idea, because where that falls down is that you would have one council that looks after it better than the other. And then because people just do things differently, all have different tastes as well. I get it. In theory, it sounds like a great idea that you swap things around, but then you'd have some people going, actually, these ones are better and we've got crappy ones this year. And in practice, those things, I said, I get it in theory, but the reality is that it would be difficult to make that work.
0: Mm. Okay.
1: That's the whole idea behind communism. It's like let's share everything equally, but not taking into account.
0: I disagree, because there should be some sort of cooperation between councils all over Victoria.
1: I agree. There should be. In theory, I agree with you. I mean, if we could have that sort of where people have the same standard and things like that. But everyone does things differently, and we do, and it, as a result, we achieve things differently. And you saw some of the stuff I showed you off air. I mean, I was working till 2 a.m. this morning doing stuff. So my day yesterday was from 6 a.m. in the morning to 2 a.m. this morning.
0: At what time you start getting double time and a half?
1: Exactly. Well, see, this is the thing. And this is what makes our world unique, is we allow for people to be able to do different things and do things differently. And that's where I agree with you, more cooperation works well. And I'm certainly all for that. And as you know, I mean, I come in and help out various different organizations, and was working with another organization yesterday and said, look here, I'll come and do this stuff for you because I've got the ability to do it very quickly because of the technology I've got access to, and can support them. There's another organization who have lost their website as a community organization, so I'm helping create a website for it. I have the skill to do that. other people don't. So if you take, you know someone, you know, that does those kind of things, and then if I was to swap that with somebody else's skills, I would be a bit disappointed.
0: So. I'll give you some hints from the garden, right?
1: Sounds good.
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10: 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People often think that jasmine is a spring flowerer. Well, the most common variety is, of course, but there's another jasmine which flowers in spring right through to summer. It's called the Biblical Jasmine or Duke of Tuscany. Now, this jasmine is so much better than the common pink species. Biblical jasmine flowers longer, has glossy light green leaves, which are attractive in themselves, and is not invasive like the common one. This jasmine is ideal for any semi-shaded to full sun position. It'll grow in pots with a support and are great in the garden to cover a fence. It does need some protection from frosts and strong winds, and in return will reward you with masses of heavenly perfumed rosebud double blooms, which start off white and fade to pink. Good gardening from Graham Ross and the Winter Garden Clinic.
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0: Okay. Yes.
1: I just got just shocked Mario with a comment there, and he was like, had this blank look on his face.
0: We're on air now.
1: We are.
0: And you were talking about this new thing that you're venturing into. Hang on. I don't know.
1: Mario's searching hip-hop music.
0: No, I was.
1: I'm glad it's not a video show.
0: You were talking about this new thing that you help out all other communities, and I know that because you're a member of committee member also of the Maltese Community Centre, and you will give your support in anything that I ask. So yeah, there it is again. What was it that you're trying to put together now? Some classes.
1: Oh, I mean, I think there's a couple of things we're working on too. Out at the Yolong Botanic Garden, we'll have some workshops, some plant workshops starting at some point, probably in spring is where we're looking at, maybe a bit sooner, depending on how things go. But obviously, you know, it's weather dependent. You know, you don't want people sitting outside in the cold trying to do planting things. But you know, spring might be a good time to do that. But as a tourist attraction, because people... I mean, you have the gardening here on and people like gardening. Certainly, I know from my perspective, there's in some elements of gardening that I appreciate more now. But also, too, we're building that into some youth programs. So, because especially young kids, they get quite fascinated with what's there. And people complain about, you know, kids being on screens. But if you give them something active to do, they want to do that kind of thing. They want to be active because we're just naturally wired that way. And we find that, I mean, we had some people come out to the Bricks and Giggles at the Sir John Monash Museum, the Lego area we've got there. They had been there before about a month ago, and they were aware that we were having another display, which we did on Sunday, but they came yesterday. Had a bit of a wander through and a play. And then we've got, you know, there's homeschooling parents that come out and play with Lego. And that's where, you know, from the kids' perspective, having those workshops and working, the aim is to work with the schools, and they come out, not only do they learn a bit about planting and they get their hands dirty and all that kind of stuff, they also learn about the history of this region. So you've got kids in the school getting that background as well. So that's part of, you know, there's a broader thing. So from a tourist perspective, people are traveling, they want to learn a little bit about the the history, and we've had people come down from Melbourne, actually had some people from Queensland who were travelling through and stopped through as well.
0: That's lovely.
1: Yeah, so, and then having the plant workshops there, if they know that there's plant workshops and they might be coming with their RV passing through, I mean, there's obviously plenty of places to park your RV there. And you can come and do a bit of a plant workshop. We've got the Yallourn Heritage Collection of plants being rolled out soon as well, so that you can take some really funky-looking plants with you.
0: Is it hard to find a place? For people who don't live in the region, would it be hard to find it?
1: The Sir John Monash Museum?
0: Yeah.
1: Yes and no. The issue you've got is that it's the street actually doesn't have numbers on it. So it's like, I mean, in most streets you go to and you put an address in, but there's only number 30 on that street on Yallourn Drive.
0: So you can't find it on your
1: Yeah, but we're building that in. So there's a relaunch of the Eden of the East website, foundation website coming soon, which we're really excited about because one, it'll have that in there. There's a whole place dedicated to Sir John Monash Museum. But also too, things like the Moe Mural Trail. I mean, there's over 170 murals and sculptures. We've got an interactive map where you can go in and you can actually, it'll take you on a tour.
0: Yeah.
1: So it's really cool what's being built there, and it'll give you a bit of a story about what the mural is, that kind of thing, all in one place. The same with the Anzac, the La Trobe City Anzac Trail. Again, it'll have each location and give you a bit of story behind it.
0: Sorry to interrupt, but the production center there,
1: yeah,
0: at some stage in the old days had an address.
1: Yeah, I wonder what
0: so
1: that and because I've looked,
0: council will have that.
1: Yeah, state government maybe, but I have searched that, and I think it was just the Yallourn Production Center, and that's what it was known as, and people knew it as that, and that was its address. That's what I can find. Yeah, so there you go. The producer's nodding his head. It didn't. From what I can tell, it didn't have a number. Never had address. It I know of itself.
0: It received letters there.
1: Yeah.
0: It wasn't just the Yallourn.
1: It was that was my understanding. It was Yallourn Production Center.
0: That's it.
1: That was it. And because it was such a prominent building, it didn't need its own address.
0: Okay. What about
1: we just need to bring that back?
0: The actual Yallourn village.
1: Yeah.
0: Town or whatever, it had addresses.
1: Correct.
0: Everywhere.
1: Yeah.
0: Right.
1: Yeah.
0: So, in a research of those addresses, surely you could find some street address to the.
1: It's Yallourn Drive. It's Yallourn Drive. So, and that's what my understanding was. The address was Yallourn Production Center, Yallourn Drive, Yallourn. That was the address.
0: So Google doesn't know about that.
1: Exactly. If you put, and because I've done that, you know how when you have to put an address into somewhere, and it automatically fills out. I went through and tried different numbers. So if you put 2 Yallourn Drive or things like that, nothing appears. It doesn't have any record of that. The only address that appears there is 30 Yallourn Drive. That's all that's registered.
0: Okay. So. I believe you, but
1: I said that there might be something in there, but at the moment, you know, if you put into Google or any address bot, any other address for Yallourn Drive, it'll default to number 30 for whatever reason.
0: Yeah, the reason I asked, and we've only got 1 minute, I asked because people keep asking me, what is the address? And it's hard for me to explain how you go through Maui, you go through this, and then you've got a turn here. And the first time that I came there too, as you said, I couldn't find an address.
1: And that's part of the signage thing as well. So that'll all take care of itself in due course, because we've got signs going up and things like that. And you'll have the brown street signs as well. There'll be a ton of them giving people directions, but also too, there will be a location indicator on various maps as well electronically. But before we go to that, if you're interested in Two Guys and a Dog, we're on at 12 o'clock today and Plant Life. Got some exciting things about winter planting at 7 o'clock on Saturday.
0: Have you got an insurance for the dog?
1: The dog costs a fortune. All pets cost a fortune. They're worse than kids. So.
0: Thank you, Damien, as usual. And it's lovely having you on the show. Thank you.
1: Thank you, Maria.
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3: Good morning, I'm Laura Devoy. New figures show home values fell by 0.3% in June. That's the third consecutive monthly decline. According to PropTrack, all capitals fell, with the biggest decline 0.5% in Sydney and Perth. However, prices remain higher than they were a year ago in all cities except Melbourne. Anne Flaherty from PropTrack says prices are likely to fall further over the coming months.
12: We have some very significant tax changes, and we've also had three interest rate increases which have reduced borrowing capacities. We see fewer homes hit the market for sale over the winter period, but come spring, when we start to see more homes being put up for sale, we're likely to have a better idea of how interest rates as well as the tax changes from the budget are likely to affect the market.
3: Some of Australia's best-known writers and performers are calling on the federal government not to allow copyright exemptions for AI companies. The IT industry has pushed for text and data mining exemptions to copyright laws, which require artists' consent and remuneration to train AI technology. Musicians and authors are meeting at Parliament House today. The federal government ruled out changes to Australia's current copyright regime last October, but in June, Independent Senator David Pocock claimed Labor was considering a fresh set of carve-outs. The United States Supreme Court has struck down President Donald Trump's executive order that sought to end automatic citizenship for people born on American soil. The ruling has been welcomed by civil rights groups but criticised by Mr. Trump. The BBC's Sarah Smith has more.
13: This is a very significant blow to President Trump's anti-immigration agenda. The justices ruled that it is the 14th Amendment of the US Constitution that's clear that all persons born in the United States are citizens of the United States. That means President Trump cannot reverse this decision by changing the law. He would have to try to amend the Constitution. Yet, in a social media post, he said the decision was too bad for our country and claimed, "We can easily make it up in Congress. No long and unwieldy constitutional amendment is necessary."
3: Australians are set to benefit from new protections from scammers. The Australian Communications Consumer Action Network says protections for text messages have come into effect today, making it more difficult for scammers to imitate trusted brands. Speaking to National Radio News, CEO Carol Bennett says it will boost customer confidence.
14: The intention is to give consumers an added level of confidence about the messages they're receiving, that they are actually from the source that they claim to be. And it will ensure that if they're not and they are unverified messages, that they either don't reply, certainly don't click on links, don't give personal details or money.
3: A man has died and three people were injured in a house fire on the Gold Coast. Emergency services were called to the scene at Hope Island about 11:45 last night. Two men, aged 44 and 84, suffered life-threatening burn injuries. A 59-year-old woman suffered non-life-threatening injuries, while a 38-year-old man was not physically injured. A crime scene was declared and an investigation is underway. Turning to sport, in tennis, four Australians are through to the second round of Wimbledon. Alex de Minaur won his first round match in three sets last night. James Duckworth won his in four. And Maya Joint beat Serena Williams in her singles comeback, 6-3, 7-6, 6-3. They joined Daria Kazatkina, who advanced yesterday. A number of Aussies have bowed out of the tournament, including Thanasi Kokkinakis and Rinki Hijikata, who both lost in five sets.
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0: And a very good morning to you, and thank you for your company, and also a big thank you to Damien Andrews for joining me and his producer. I wish I had a producer with me every time I do something and go somewhere. Well, he's lucky. He's got a producer and he doesn't have to pay him. I don't know what the arrangements are, but every now and then he pay him for a coffee or something like that. Anyway, very good morning to you. 5 minutes past eight, and let's have a look at the weather. And the temperature right now in Morwell is warming up again. It's nearly 9 degrees all of a sudden, heading for a top of 18 in Latrobe Valley, 19 in Sale, 7 Mount Bobo, 17 Drew in Warrigal and Leingatha, Maui and Traragan 18, and Wilson's Promontory 16. Today in Latrobe Valley, partly cloudy, patchy morning fog. We're still waiting for that. Very high chance of showers, most likely late this afternoon and evening with light winds. Tomorrow, after a low of 8, maximum 16 with showers and a little bit windy, northwesterly up to 25 kilometers per hour. And then showers predicted for Friday, minimum 5, maximum 13. And a little bit windy, northwesterly up to 35 kilometers per hour, tending westerly during the day. According to the report by Johnny Washer, 0.5 of millimeter of rain recorded in Maui last 24 hours, and that's the total rainfall we've got for the 1st of July, which is today. Since the 1st of January, 349.6 millimeters of rain have been recorded against 239.2, which was the total same time last year. Currently, there's a strong wind warning for Port Phillip, Western Central Coast, East Gippsland Coast. And we ended up the month of July with a total rainfall of 64.3 millimetres of rain, which was 30 below the average. Okay, let's have some music and I'll be back in a minute.

Well, that's an early version of that song. I've got better versions of that, but that was one of the early versions. Now, let's have a look at something that I picked up in the paper today, and I just want to talk about this. On page 11 of the Herald Sun, is almost a third of pregnant women in Australia are now induced. It's labour by appointment. Almost a third of hospital births are started by inductions, which experts say, saying the rise over the past two decades is partly driven by women wanting to schedule their due dates. Inductions rose from 25% of births in 2010 to 33% in 2023, according to the Australian Institute of Health and Welfare. For first-time mothers, the likelihood of induction was even higher, with 43% of labours from 71,501 births induced in 2023, against just 26% from 55,586 in 2024. Medical induction involves artificially starting labour and can be done through breaking the membrane around the baby with a or without oxytocin with prostaglandin or balloon cataract, whatever that means. Factors contributing to the number of inductions included older women having babies, which in turn could lead to a higher prevalence of hypertension. But Geelong obstetrician and gynecologist Cara Thompson, also co-founder of the Obstetric Practice Birth, said the driver behind the high number of induction was women themselves. The trend is largely being led by women, she said. So women are informing themselves of their options, they're taking control of their birth choices, and increasingly in my practice, I have women requested a planned birth. Public hospitals have a higher rate of spontaneous labour, 42.9% against 25.5% of private hospitals. Now, that was on page 10. Page 11 of the Herald Sun today, there's another article, and it's called Autism Diagnosis Distorted. Australia has the highest rate of childhood autism in the world, nearly three times the global average, according to a new study from Stanford University. Experts say Australia's shockingly high autism rate is largely due to financial incentives from the National Disability Insurance Scheme, but the autism community says a diagnosis offers a path to understanding and acceptance. The Stanford University report reviews 66 studies with 21.3 million participants aged 3 to 8 across 26 countries to determine global autism rates. It found Australia had the highest prevalence in the world, 2.18% or 1 in every 50 children, much higher than the global rate of 0.77%. Stanford University researcher Jennifer Davis said the higher prevalence was due to Australia's highly developed surveillance system, comprehensive national autism strategy, and strong emphasis on early detection and screening. But Australian experts say it's mainly due to the funding and support offered through the NDIS, which requires a formal diagnosis. Now, is there a connection between, I'm just asking the question, is there a connection between those two articles?

0: think we've already played that song, haven't we? Yeah, that's okay. Let's find another one. And let's try this one. Where are we? Okay. This one. That'll do.
1: Well, I

Love me both day and night. Never grumbles or fusses. Always treats me right. Never running in the streets and leaving me alone. She knows a woman's place is right there now in her home. I got a woman way over town that's good to me.

0: Oh yeah. I don't know she's all right. I don't know she's all right. She's all right, she's all right.
1: Whoa. Right chance. Yeah. She's got a woman. Oh, he's got a woman. Good morning. It's breakfast with Mario. So we go to the, this time to the Herald Sun editorial, work from home holiday. Employees will be able to legally work from a cafe or a holiday house under the Allen government's work from home laws. The government has clarified some of the unusual elements that are set to come into play under its controversial work from home legislation. In its policy document from the Victorian Government Solicitor's Office under the headline Working from a Beach House or Cafe, the proposed new law says employees may be able to work from alternative locations, although this will need to be included in the work from home notice and agreed to by your employer. The cafe beach house element will further anger employers who are concerned about the efficiency or even viability of businesses as the government's tax seeks to make Victoria a world-first jurisdiction with an enshrined right to work from home up to 2 days a week. That's part of the editorial. And also on that page, you say, the saga of what's happening with the coalition again, Moira Deeming and whatever is going, losing support. This is a letter by Lee Weavers from Painesville. Throughout the Moira Deeming John Presutto stoush, I was firmly on Deeming's side, believing she had been badly treated. Now, however, after the Matthew Guy incident and her destructive actions since, she has totally lost my support and respect. The sooner the Liberals get rid of her from the party, the better, as she has shown she will remain a malignant curse on the political fortunes of the party. Len Weavers from Painesville. So after regrouping, the Liberal Party now is in a position which perhaps the Labour caucus and Labour Party is dancing up and down because the focus will shift from the Labour Party to the Liberal Party. No-win situation. This is another letter, June Harvey from Druin. Moira Deeming is bad news for Liberal Party. Whatever they do about her, they are in a no-win situation. If they sack her, they will be the worst in the world. If they leave her in the party, she most likely will be a continuing source of disruption and disunity. So far, leader Jess Wilson has dealt with the situation as it has needed to be handled. And that, those were some of the, well, Moira Deeming doesn't know what a headlock

is, she should not be, if Moira Deeming doesn't know what a headlock is, she should not be in politics. Christine O'Connor from Bangalore. And the party is bigger than the individual. If you don't like what's happening, get out. A message to all politicians. That's exactly right. All of them.

0: And on the run. And who's on the run this morning? Good morning, our local member of parliament, Martin Cameron. He's on the run, are you?
1: I'm going all right. I'm in the studio today, so this is good fun once again. A couple of weeks off with meetings and parliament and so forth. But yeah, we're back in the studio to have a chat to you and your listeners, Mario.
0: And you're back in the same position you were a few months ago.
1: With
0: what's going on.
1: Liberal Deja Party vu. Have had their couple of dramas, but I think it's going to will hopefully sort itself out fairly quickly. So like you and like your listeners, I'll sit and wait and follow what happens.
0: Is there a possibility that if the inevitable happens and she's taken out of the pre-selection and whatever, she might join the One Nation?
1: Yeah, anything's possible. Anything's on the table. So I would suggest. So I think beforehand, Pauline Hanson had actually contacted her to run as a One Nation candidate. So I know I only read that in the paper. So as I said, as per you guys, I'm sort of following it in the media. There's an update most days, but there'll be I'm sure more to the story, but. We'll continue to prosecute the government and head towards this election, which is now our 1st of July. And welcome to July 2, Mario, today.
0: Welcome.
1: We're getting closer and closer. So
0: just a quick question before we go to
1: yes.
0: the news. Do you follow the sport that's called wrestling?
1: No, not really.
0: So you wouldn't know what a headlock is?
1: Yes, I do know what a headlock is. I used to engage in some of that byplay when I was playing football. So yes, it's definitely I know what a headlock is.
0: All right. So because there is a movement now that is trying to explain to all people, especially young people, to the definition of a headlock.
1: Okay. So well, I'm not sure if it varies from mine, but I was on the receiving end and the giving out end of a few during my time at school and. In the schoolyard and definitely on the football field.
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5: Good morning, I'm Laura Devoy. New figures show home values fell by 0.3% in June. That's the third consecutive monthly decline. According to PropTrack, all capitals fell, with the biggest decline 0.5% in Sydney and Perth. However, prices remain higher than they were a year ago in all cities except Melbourne. Anne Flaherty from PropTrack says prices are likely to fall further over the coming months.
6: We have some very significant tax changes, and we've also had three interest rate increases, which have reduced borrowing capacities. We see fewer homes hit the market for sale over the winter period, but come spring, when we start to see more homes being put up for sale, we're likely to have a better idea of how interest rates, as well as the tax changes from the budget, are likely to affect the market.
5: Some of Australia's best-known writers and performers are calling on the federal government not to allow copyright exemptions for AI companies. The IT industry has pushed for text and data mining exemptions to copyright laws, which require artist consent and remuneration to train AI technology. Musicians and authors are meeting at Parliament House today. The federal government ruled out changes to Australia's current copyright regime last October, but in June, Independent Senator David Pocock claimed Labor was considering a fresh set of carve-outs. The United States Supreme Court has struck down President Donald Trump's executive order that sought to end automatic citizenship for people born on American soil. The ruling has been welcomed by civil rights groups but criticised by Mr. Trump. The BBC's Sarah Smith has more.
7: This is a very significant blow to President Trump's anti-immigration agenda. The justices ruled that it is the 14th Amendment of the US Constitution that's clear that all persons born in the United States are citizens of the United States. That means President Trump cannot reverse this decision by changing the law. He would have to try to amend the Constitution. Yet, in a social media post, he said the decision was too bad for our country and claimed, "We can easily make it up in Congress. No long and unwieldy constitutional amendment is necessary."
5: Australians are set to benefit from new protections from scammers. The Australian Communications Consumer Action Network says protections for text messages have come into effect today, making it more difficult for scammers to imitate trusted brands. Speaking to National Radio News, CEO Carol Bennett says it will boost customer confidence.
8: The intention is to give consumers an added level of confidence about the messages they're receiving, that they are actually from the source that they claim to be. And it will ensure that if they're not and they are unverified messages, that they either don't reply, certainly don't click on links, don't give personal details or money.
5: A man has died and three people were injured in a house fire on the Gold Coast. Emergency services were called to the scene at Hope Island about 11:45 last night. Two men, aged 44 and 84, suffered life-threatening burn injuries. A 59-year-old woman suffered non-life-threatening injuries, while a 38-year-old man was not physically injured. A crime scene was declared and an investigation is underway. Turning to sport, in tennis, four Australians are through to the second round of Wimbledon. Alex de Minaur won his first round match in three sets last night. James Duckworth won his in four. And Maya Joint beat Serena Williams in her singles comeback, 6-3, 7-6, 6-3. They joined Daria Kazatkina, who advanced yesterday. A number of Aussies have bowed out of the tournament, including Thanasi Kokkinakis and Rinki Hijikata, who both lost in five sets.
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0: Very good morning to you, and thank you for your company, and also thank you to our local Member of Parliament. But before we get into it, let's have a look at the weather. According to the reports by the temperature in Morwell is warming up nicely. It's up to 9 degrees now, heading for a top of 18 in Latrobe Valley, 19 in Sale, 7 on Mount Bobo, Druin and Warragul 17, Maui and Traragan 18, 17 Leangat and Wilson's Promontory a top of 16. Today in Latrobe Valley, partly cloudy, patchy morning fog, very high chance of showers, most likely late this afternoon and evening with light winds. Tomorrow, minimum 8, maximum 16 with showers, and showers also coming up on Friday, minimum 5, maximum 13. It's almost Christmas, isn't it?
1: It's getting close. Well, we go Christmas in July, so you're very, very true there.
0: Gee, Christmas in July. Anything to get together and have some fun. And very good morning to you and thank you. But it's not a very good morning because we're deja vu again, and we'll just say a couple of words and move on. But as we're getting closer to the state election, you didn't need this distraction again, did you?
1: No, obviously not. And as I said, we let it play out. It won't change, especially my focus on the election coming up. With job security and also the policing requirements that are needed down here in the Latrobe Valley to make sure that, you know, we're safe down here in the valley and right around regional Victoria. You'll see that there's policies being let go left, right and centre at the moment, which is fantastic. We've got the Jess Wilson doing a tour of the state, 88 seats, and she will make an entrance here later this month in July. and come through Gippsland, starting down around Bensdale and heading through the valley as such. So, which is terrific. She wants to get around and talk to as many people as she can. So, no doubt we'll keep you updated of when that exact dates are. But yeah, there's a lot to talk about, especially with the election and holding this government to account of why regional Victoria and especially people down here in the Latrobe Valley, why we feel like we've been forgotten by this Allan Labor government, with the spending of most of the money in the city and following that trail of corruption. And I think that gets deeper and worse every single day. And you can see the government are suffering. The Premier is deflecting. There's concerns over her holding her seat as well. There's rumblings down in Parliament. Will she still be the Premier? Will she not? We wait and see. There was a supposed start of a challenge a couple of weeks ago, which, petered out to be nothing at all. But, we don't care who's in charge. We're going to hold this government to account. And it is time for change because when people are feeling it in their hip pocket that it's, life is tough and hard and trying to get into a house and you see our roads are no bloody good, Mario. We need to make sure that we listen to the people and do the right thing and get this government out and a fresh start, Wilson O'Brien-led government in.
0: Mm. Now, the Commonwealth Games, as the Glasgow Commonwealth Games are about to begin, thanks to our financing debt with $589 million from Victorian taxpayers, because they were cancelled here. Well, the legacy is still going on with, there are, I think, three or four sports complexes which are being upgraded and whatever. And the promise of housing, the athletes' village is still going up in some sort of way or whatever. Now, if we consider all the houses that are promised to be built in Latrobe Valley, are we ready for the infrastructure? Are we ready for the influx of people that will be coming here or young people aspiring to have a house and whatever? Are the hospitals big enough? Have we got enough schools? Have we got enough kindergartens? And this is something that you might have to face if you're in government.
1: Yeah, correct. And probably the answer is no, we haven't got that infrastructure. And that's the thing that the government will throw out a one-pager with. We're going to build, 80,000 new houses or 50,000 new houses here, there and everywhere. But it's the other infrastructure that's needed to wrap around that housing. You're enticing people to come back and live in certain areas. And I'll just use Latrobe Valley as an example, but it's right around regional Victoria. And we see it in metropolitan Melbourne too, where they want to build these, multi-level buildings, changing the landscape of places that have, people aren't happy with the way it's going to change. Yes, 100% we do need houses, but it's got to be done responsibly. It's all right to put a press release out with a number on it to say we're going to build these amount of houses, but then the follow-up of, well, how are we going to do it? What is our public transport like around these new estates? Is it adequate? And as you said before, I think any parent that is trying to get their child on the list of a preschool around here in the Latrobe Valley, it's really, really tight and it's really, really tough. So, all that needs to be taken into account. And then you shuffle along down the road in 5 to 10 years' time. Well, that's when the schools and the job security are needed because we're wanting people to come back and live in the region. So we've got to have a positive, safe outlook for them, Mario. So coming back from being in the building industry, it just doesn't happen. It needs to be driven. And at the moment, our trades are working as hard as what they can with the numbers. So we need to make sure that those next group of tradies that are probably still in school at the moment are heading down that path to wanting to be a plumber or an electrician or a builder, so we can build these houses.
0: Okay, so it's just something that you will be announcing. I mean, the coalition will be announcing anything that that would counter the. In other words, have you got a policy that will cover this?
1: Yeah, there are housing policies, and my friend and colleague David Southwick will have announcements about that, and I don't want to stand on his toes. I'm very, very conscious of not wanting to do that. I might get a slap on the wrist if I do that, preempt anything, Mario. But it'll be done. It'll be done in a way where, you know, we are talking about getting more people into the building industry as well, because that's one of the triggers that is causing grief at the moment. There's a lot of red tape around for developers that want to develop land, and we need to make sure that we're not developing land that we need for our food bowl as well. That's the biggest issue at the moment. You got to find that balance that we've still got the land, because we've got to feed everybody, and we need to make sure that we've got regulation around that to protect that area, because one of the things that I've done across the journey with my committee hearings is actually sit down and listen to housing development. I've been on the committee with a fair bit around housing, and that line of generational farmers are now not having their kids wanting to take over the farm, so the option is that they sell out to developers, and houses go on there. We have a government that are putting solar farms here, there and everywhere around on our land, so we need to make sure that that's secure. But most areas of this, around that land is kept for the food bowl as well.
0: Most of these infrastructures about the batteries and whatever, they've all have been signed. They're contracts that are signed, and whether you like it or not, you'll have to go ahead with what's already been
1: What we're signed up. And look, we don't know what we've been signed up to in some cases. That's information is very hard to get out of the government, of what they've actually signed us up to. But coming back to that point, we need to house people, and we need to feed people. So we've got to make sure that we are enabling the building side of things, and that's that red tape that I talk about. But in the, you know, at the same time, we need to make sure that we are allowing to build supermarkets and schools and kindergartens around those housing developments. There are rules and regulations when a housing development trigger an extra supermarket to be built or an extra school to be built. So it's not a question of, yes, we need to build more houses. It's that overarching aspect of, you know, how we actually get society to move into these areas and live a decent and good life.
0: Have you got more information about the hotel in Commercial Road? What is going to happen there? Why don't we get a straight answer? And if it's going to be, you know, people are being housed there or whatever, why are we people not know about this? Why?
1: Yeah, good question. I had a lot of business owners come and see me, Mario, with a lot of questions. So we have asked questions of the owner of the property. Originally, it was going to be worker accommodation, which is what,
0: like the Merton Rush, it was a few years back.
1: Yeah,
0: that's what it was.
1: That's it. So as we gear up for the renewable aspect, and you know, with changes around our power industry, that we've got to house the workers somewhere, and if they're workers that are working in the hospital. So, you know, that to me isn't a bad idea, to be able to have accommodation for the workers coming in and coming out. But then there was a few rumblings of other other people that may be going in and a build set up that just wasn't quite right. So we asked questions of the Latrobe City Council and also of the owner. So we're still waiting for answers to come back from there. But at the moment, the laws that council do have to work around just aren't quite right. It's more stacked in favour of not the general public and not the council. Council cannot walk in certain aspects to have a look at a development if it's a particular development. And I don't think that is right, but we've got to play along inside the rules. So we're waiting on answers to see exactly what is the field of play at the moment. We've prosecuted for probably my entire term around rooming houses and how it is weighed heavily in favour of the people that are building the rooming houses. So, this is a place that's in the centre of the Morwell CBD. When I have the businesses coming to me saying, well, if it's going to be a certain type of build, they're going to walk away from Morwell and go elsewhere. And we have a lot of people that have ideas of how to fix the Morwell CBD, but there comes a time when you've just got to push back and say no. We have a government which is pushing in an element of criminals from metropolitan Melbourne because rent's cheap up here, and enough is enough. I need to stand up for the business community and also the general population, mums and dads, to
0: so
1: say
0: actually,
1: enough's enough.
0: Actually, it's not up to local council. Whatever decision local council will make, it could be overruled by the minister
1: in certain aspects. So we need to. We need to change legislation around what can actually the laws can be, so that we actually put the weight of tipping that scale, that balance, the back in favour of the local community rather than developers that are moving in and. Working with inside the rules, but when those rules constantly aren't quite right, we need to make changes at a state level. So our local government, it's not only here in the Latrobe Valley, but that they can have the power to go and have a look and investigate what is exactly going on.
0: And you might know, just as a lot of people know, that there are places that could be changed into rooming houses, which are not in the main street. The Melton Rush, I mean, it's a huge building and it used to be something like that. Then you had the old people's home in Churchill, which has been closed for a long time. There are places that could be used for the homeless or whatever. Why doesn't this happen? Why?
1: It probably comes down to dollars and cents for the developer. Yeah. For one, they've got to be enticed to actually build something that's going to make them money, and that's probably the bottom line of whether a development gets up or not. We've got rooming houses. I think we had 3-in-1 court out at Churchill that we had spoken about and asked questions of, and there is just nothing that can happen because of the landscape and the rules at the moment. The legislation around rooming houses and so forth is tied in. We see the actual explosion of massage parlours across the Latrobe Valley at the moment. That sort of falls into that same, a similar category where council don't have the trigger to be able to do a lot. They can do some bits and pieces, so we need to make sure that we're changing that as well. But we need to collectively stand up and say enough's enough. So I'm putting my hand up for the in support of the business owners and the people of Morwell at the moment to say, we need to check this out and make sure it's right. Not only this really particular development, but others. Well, when the people, Mari,
0: do people care? When we talk about it.
1: Yeah, when the people have had enough, and they've had enough at the moment, so they want answers, and the power of the people, that silent majority that just normally go along and tick the boxes, it'll be all right, nothing to see here. When they've had a gutful, and people at that stage right now, that's when where things can happen. So it's not going to be let burn away quietly in the background. It'll be brought up right to the very front of mind of everybody. And it's the same, you know, moving back to prosecuting the government. People have had enough, and they want change. So you've got to be respectful, but you've got to be vocal, because sometimes things just aren't right and they need to be called out.
0: Look, I've been on the journey with you because you were the new kid on the block.
1: Yep.
0: 3 years ago or whatever. And I've seen the development, and I've seen your interaction with the local community. There is always that element that you'll find someone who hates you or whatever, right? So that's always happens. But the fact that just before the election, new candidates that are trying to upstage you will come up with all sorts of promises and blah, blah, blah. So when you were talking about the silent majority, some of those silent majorities could be enticed into, forget about the bad things. Oh, but this is going to happen now and whatever. And it always happens just before the election. When do people learn that 90% of what is promised before the election will never happen?
1: Yeah, it is. it is a good question. And look, I'm probably in the lucky situation where I've had that previous 4 years to lay my plan out, to make sure that I'm doing the work for the community, and I think I have been doing that. And look, we need candidates to come in because people need choice, and
0: yes.
1: It's no use just having one person that's going to put their hand up to be the local MP. We need those, however many it is. If it's three, if it's five, if it's 10, or more, as last time when we had an election, people need the choice, and that's our democratic society working well. So if I'm doing my job well, I would hope and expect people would vote for me. But they've got the right to vote for whoever they want to. But, you need to be able to explain you might have a great idea, but how are you going to pay for something? So we need to make sure that we're explaining, and anything that's been let go by the coalition is explained of how we're actually going to pay for that expense. And I think one of the great things that has come out is In the regions, we only get 11.5%, I think the figure is, of the budget being spent in regional Victoria, and we're 25% of the population, and under a coalition government, we're going to be getting 25% of that spend in infrastructure in regional Victoria, and that's only fair. It's been explained of how it is going to happen. We know we're the forgotten people of society under this Labor government. And Mario, as I keep saying, people are in the mood for change, no matter what it is. So we just need to make sure and hammer home that we're doing the right thing. And you've got to provide that option for people to vote.
0: After COVID and after the drama with Damien Andrews and...
1: Daniel
0: yes. Andrews. Sorry, Damien. the politicians all said, "Oh, people are fed up, and there'll be a change." Has there been a change? No.
1: No. So, definitely not.
0: We can keep talking about, "Oh, people who are fed up," and they'll when they go into that room and put the tick on whatever box, that is what counts.
1: Yeah, and that. That is 100% true, but you need to make sure that you've got a viable reason to change your vote. And I think both Jess and Wilson and Danny O'Brien are doing that. The needle is changing, not only in regional Victoria, but in inner city Melbourne. The needle is most definitely changing. So we get a chance to test the theory of this being a tied Allan Labor government. They need to go, and having a fresh start with Jess Wilson, and on the 28th, people get their say, and that's the only time that they will get their say, Mario. So see what happens.
0: These are your 2 minutes now, because I won't say anything. I leave it up to you.
1: I read on social media the other day that the skate park in Maui obviously is causing a fair bit of grief at the moment, and the Sumo skate store is shutting, which is, you know,
0: pity.
1: end of lease sale, and the only reason it is shutting is because of that element of criminal activity that takes place with people over at the skate park. Unfortunately, their revenue, no one's going into the shops, and it's the same that strip of shops along there. Parents aren't taking their kids down to have a skate or be on a skateboard down there. There's a lot of money spent around activating that area, and it now just is just a hub for people that are taking drugs, selling drugs, drinking, and making life hard in general for the people of Maui. So, you know, these are the things that we do have to look for moving forward, Mario. But it's just such a shame that the Sumo Skate Shop will be closing, I think, as of today.
0: Thank you.
1: Thanks very much, mate.
0: Always a pleasure having you on the show. Thank you. That was our local Member of Parliament, Martin Cameron. And coming up very soon.
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5: Good morning, I'm Laura Devoy. The federal government maintains its tax changes won't result in declining home values. New figures from PropTrack show a 0.3% drop in June, which was the third consecutive monthly drop. Values dropped in every capital city, however, they remain higher now than this time last year, everywhere except Melbourne. Treasury estimates there will be a slightly lower increase in values than if the tax measures were not introduced. Prime Minister Anthony Albanese told the ABC it's a win for first home buyers.
12: This Saturday, like last Saturday, first home buyers would have rocked up to auctions and not be competing with investors who want to negatively gear their properties and have taxpayers backing in those investments. So a level playing field.
5: A rooftop solar advocacy organisation says solar homeowners across Australia are being unfairly treated by energy providers. From today, some households will see an increase in energy retailers' daily supply charges. Speaking to National Radio News, Solar Citizens CEO Heidi Douglas says the network changes undermine households' private investment in solar energy.
13: Our message to solar and battery households is you've made the private investment, you're doing the work to bring down the energy prices for everyone, and now we need to fight the energy retailers who are trying to claw back their profit by increasing the fixed component of people's energy bills. We need a fairer energy system.
5: In Pakistan, 14 children have died and 5 were injured after the roof of a tuition centre collapsed. Authorities in Lahore say most of the victims were between 7 and 11 years old. One man, whose niece was killed, told global news agency AFP the roof was being repaired while the children studied. The Chief Minister of Punjab said in a statement on social media, every individual found accountable will face the full force of the law. A cold front is sweeping across the country, bringing wet and wintry weather to the eastern states. Shannon Kirkwood has today's forecast.
14: A severe weather warning for damaging winds has been issued for alpine areas of New South Wales and Victoria, as well as the ACT. There are a number of minor flood warnings for Tasmania, while northeast and central Victoria is on flood watch. It's unlikely there'll be a significant snow dump on the ski fields today, where levels are close to zero. The Bureau of Meteorology is forecasting snow to start falling tomorrow, with heavier falls on Friday.
5: And today is Territory Day, which celebrates the anniversary of the Northern Territory's self-government and is the only day of the year where Australians can legally buy and set off fireworks without a permit. Territorians can legally set off fireworks between 6pm and 11pm. Turning to sport, in cricket, Australia is through to the final of the Women's T20 World Cup after an 8-wicket win over the West Indies. The Windies batted first and managed 7 for 125. Ash Gardner took 2 wickets for 13 runs. Australia reached the target with 8 wickets and 7 overs to spare. Beth Mooney top scored with an unbeaten 61, while Gardner scored 35 not out. The final will be played at Lord's in London on Monday. Australia's opponent is yet to be decided. And at the Men's Football World Cup, Norway is through to the round of 16 after a 2-1 win over Ivory Coast. With the scores locked at 1-1 late in the second half, Erling Haaland found the back of the net to send his team through. A short time ago, France led Sweden 3-0. Later this morning, Mexico will face Ecuador.
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17: And good morning. Let's take a look at the weather from the Bureau. Fuel your 4-day forecast for Gippsland and the Latrobe Valley for today. And as we take a look at the weather, it is going to be partly cloudy. There's chance of morning fog this morning with very high chance of showers, most likely in the late afternoon, with a top of 18 degrees today for Thursday. Cloudy, very high chance of showers, and that is most likely from the late morning. Winds westerly, 15 to 20 k's, top of 16 degrees. And then on Friday, cloudy, very high chance of showers, most likely in the morning and afternoon, top of 13 degrees. And right now we're currently sitting on 9 degrees. And welcome to the Drongos here on Gippsland FM 104.7. And thank you to Mario for the breakfast program. Now, we haven't got no chief today, so it's me and Chris.
18: Good morning, Sean.
17: Good morning, Chris.
18: We're just a twosome today. Just two of us today.
17: Just the two of us, yes. The chief.
18: No chief.
17: No chief. Just a little bit busy today.
18: Oh, too busy things. To speak to us. That's fair enough, I guess.
17: That is fair enough.
18: I'm turning this heater up. It's cold in here.
17: I know. I thought it was going, but obviously it wasn't.
18: No, it's not.
17: No, it's not.
18: Let's fix it.
17: Why not? Let's fix it.
18: Well, what are you going to play?
17: Well,
18: you're acting chief today. I've got to be more respectful to you today.
17: Oh, no. All good, all good. No, we don't. Well, we're generally all respectful. But anyway, I'm going to start it off with a bit of Brian Letton, Give Me Australia.
18: Good idea.

0: Oh, what a fantastic song there, of course. And Brian Letton, and he's been down this way.
1: We've seen him.
0: We have seen him. Brian Letton with Give Me Australia. And, well, we've got one coming up in August.
1: Yeah.
0: Yes, August. Yes, I had to think for a minute.
1: Is it Brian Letton?
0: No, August the 1st is
1: the codes.
0: That's right, the codes. That'll be a good show.
1: That will be. I've got some code CDs I've got to listen to, and I'll be picking some tracks to play. Maybe one or two tomorrow for breakfast, we'll see.
0: Wonderful. Oh, yes, that's right, because tomorrow's Thursday.
1: It is. Well, today's Wednesday.
0: Well, it is. Today is Wednesday.
1: It's the 1st of July today.
0: It is the 1st of July, and that, Jim says you could only play...
1: One song. Well, we can't play just one song.
0: No.
1: But this is the best song, he thinks, for today. And it's CD 2. Thanks for the suggestion.
0: CD 2?
1: CD player number 2.
0: Well, we'll have a bit of trouble with that one.
1: Why's that?
0: It says... No music file.
1: Oh, that's...
0: Stop.
1: Right, well, we won't do that then. We'll play it later on. Play CD 1, see what happens. This is Darren Coggan.
0: Ooh, nice.

0: Oh, and sorry about that. I was detained on the telephone.
1: Detained by who?
0: Detained by Rob and Hillary. And now I did get that wrong. It's actually August the 2nd, not the 1st.
1: August the 2nd.
0: For the codes.
1: For the codes.
0: At the Moore Club.
1: Right.
0: I think it's the first Sunday. I believe.
1: Yes, I think it's a Sunday. Yeah.
0: Yes, a Sunday.
1: Well, I'll look it up.
0: 1 o'clock, I reckon it might be.
1: Yes, I think you're right.
0: Now, we've got to pick Rob a good song.
1: Have we?
0: Yes, not Convoy or any other songs like that.
1: Not Convoy. Oh, what a shame. Just what I... No, I didn't. Well, we've got one... Well, he might like this one, because this is the one that Jim wanted. I think it should be okay on...
0: Just CD. Hold that so thought. I've got a bit of a joke.
1: Well, a bit of a joke.
0: What do you call a pig that does karate?
1: You told that one before.
0: Oh, yes, I did. You're right. I was just saying, if you're listening, why... why did the pitcher go to jail?
1: Why did what?
0: Why did the pitcher go to jail?
1: You know I can see the screen, don't you?
0: Yeah, that's probably why you're reading them.
1: No, I don't know.
0: Because it was framed.
1: Oh, yes, okay.
0: Oh, dear
1: All
0: man.
1: All right.
0: All right, that song now. Which
1: CD 2. Is it working now? There is a file there.
0: Yes. Here we go.
1: This is for Jim. Maybe we'll...

0: Oh, yes. When the rain tumbles down in July, which the 1st of July today.
1: Yes, July Day.
0: Thank you for that, Jim. And, yes, very appropriate song for July.
1: Yes, it is. Yes, it is indeed. Yes. And well, we haven't found one for Rob yet, have we?
0: No, we haven't. What's Mr. Savine? No, not Savine. We'll find one.
1: We'll find one.
0: We'll definitely find one. Well, let's hear this one. My go. No, actually.
1: Your
0: that
1: go.
0: Was my go. That was a request too.
1: Yeah.
0: Okay. Adam Brand with Good Friends.

0: 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No chief, just...
1: We're chiefless.
0: We are chiefless.
1: Like a ship without a rudder, we are.
0: We certainly are, and the rudder's pretty big, isn't it? What rudder?
1: We haven't got one.
0: No, that's right,
1: we haven't got... over the place, like a... Everything's gone.
0: What the heck?
1: It's gone. Everything's going wrong here. But anyway.
0: Oh, that's... No, I'm just reading something here and it's just... I don't get it.
1: Right, okay. Well, then we'll go on with it.
0: It's a joke.
1: A joke.
0: Why do bananas wear sunscreen?
1: Oh, I don't know.
0: Because they peel.
1: Yeah, you know.
0: Oh, yes. The sun... Yeah. Now I know. No wonder they're
1: Was
0: pretty...
1: Was it worth it?
0: Oh, it says... Brighten your day with a mix of quick. Anyway.
1: You're digging a hole for yourself.
0: I was.
1: I would suggest you...
0: Leave them alone.
1: This one's for Rob. We haven't got the song you wanted, Rob, but we've got one that Joan will like and you will like. It is Tony McKenna, Spirit of the Land. Is that working?
0: No. Oh, now it is.

0: Ah, oh, brilliant music there.
1: Tony McKenna.
0: Oh,
1: yes. Spirit of the Land. What a great singer-songwriter he was.
0: He certainly was, and a great choice.
1: I hope that was good enough for you, Joan and Rob. That's what we thought we would play for you guys.
0: Yes, definitely.
1: I know Rob likes that song.
0: He does like that song, and it's better to play songs that they like than they don't. I've learnt that over the
1: that's
0: journey.
1: That's pretty obvious.
0: It is pretty obvious, isn't
1: that's
0: it?
1: Good advice.
0: Good advice indeed. Yeah. We might have a word from our sponsors.
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0: Oh, what a fantastic song there from Amber Lawrence. And that came off her third album, which was a very good album indeed. Of course, Amber Lawrence is Australian country music singer.
1: Yes.
0: And, yeah, she's been around for a long time now.
1: Yes, she has.
0: It is 9:36 here at Gippsland FM 104.7. And we're warm now.
1: Yes, we've fixed the heating.
0: We've fixed the heating and it's...
1: The teeth will stop chattering.
0: That's it. It's heating up and we're warming up.
1: We're warming up.
0: That's it. Okay.
1: Right. Well, we're talking Australian country singers. This one is Luke Dickens, who won the Toyota Star Maker in 2011 with this song called True Love.
0: Oh, lovely.
1: Never dies. Isn't that lovely?
0: That is lovely.
1: And

0: Oh, what a brilliant song that one is. And of course, that is very correct. True love never dies.
1: Never dies. That's right.
0: That is absolutely right. Now, I'm going to play a song which...
1: That's a good idea.
0: Well, it is a good idea, isn't it? I'm going to play a song by another one by Brian Lenton, but The World's Greatest Mum, which my mum was
1: the world's greatest mum.
0: It is her birthday today.
1: Yes, so...
0: So she would have had a birthday.
1: Very appropriate that you play that today, then.
0: I think it is. So this is as tribute to my mum on her birthday.
1: Good on you, Sean.

0: Brian Letton there, of course, the world's greatest mum. The time is just on 9:43 here at Gippsland FM with the Drongos.
1: Yes, and here we are.
0: And here we are.
1: Without the chief.
0: Without the chief, his chair's empty.
1: It's a lot quieter in the studio.
0: It is.
1: Yeah. But anyway, we don't know where he is today, do we, exactly?
0: Well, no.
1: But anyway, have a good day. What do you think? No, he's not there.
0: He's not there, no.
1: Is there something in CD one?
0: No, there's not.
1: There's nothing.
0: There's nothing.
1: Well, you better play a sponsor thing or a promo for one of the stations or something.
0: Well, we can
1: programs on our.
0: Yes, I'll find that for you right now, because I'm in the wrong place.
1: Oh, that's
0: that happens quite a lot. But anyway. I digress. We've got, this one's coming up actually today.
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0: Here it comes.

0: kissing and a fooling around.
1: I think the CD player was fooling around there.
0: I think it was.
1: So there's a few skips there.
0: It did. It wanted to skip part of the song.
1: It did. It was fooling around.
0: It was. Right now, my go again.
1: 9:46 already.
0: It is.
1: Gosh. What are you?
0: 9:48, I think.
1: 9:48. Oh, my eyes are gone. It says 9:46 on that clock up there.
0: Oh, yes.
1: I'm looking at the...
0: The battery must be...
1: Not well.
0: Not well at the moment.
1: Yeah.
0: But anyway, here's a Bruce Lavender song right now. And this one's called The Fighting Side of Me.
1: Ooh.

0: bit of Brian Lenton there, The Fighting Side of Me.
1: Yes, good singer, Brian Lenton.
0: He is a very good singer, Brian Lenton. No, Bruce Lavender, actually.
1: Bruce Lavender.
0: Where did we get Brian Lenton from?
1: Well, Brian Lenton's still a good singer, so is Bruce Lavender. So.
0: He is. I'm pretty sure Bruce has been down this way too.
1: I wouldn't know.
0: I think. Don't quote me on that one.
1: I won't.
0: Because don't.
1: Because you don't know.
0: No. Probably a long time ago.
1: I reckon it's my turn.
0: I reckon it is too.
1: I reckon it is. Now, this is.
0: Oh, fine. No. Do you want the good news or the bad news?
1: The good news is we're still breathing.
0: We are
1: bad
0: breathing.
1: News, the CD player's gone
0: to sleep.
1: Oh, no. All right. Well, we'll put something else on.
0: Why not?
1: Gone to sleep. It's dying.
0: Another trip to Bunnings.
2: Sunday morning, lovely day. The wife says, darling, you awake? I've got

0: The Bushwhackers in there. Another trip to Bunnings.
1: Oh, yes. Why not?
0: Why not? Now, all things...
1: Is it awake?
0: It's awake.
1: Well, then...
0: We'll put her on.
1: For goodness sake, press it. See if it works. This is Ronnie Ray Rivers, I hope.